0: to improve your quality of life. And we see how it's completely out of control in Europe and certainly in Canada. You have a disease? Yes, yes, yes. What's your name? Tucker Carlson. Oh, okay. What's your problem? I can't stop this bleeding hemorrhoid. What do you mean? What do you mean? Yeah, I can't stop this bleeding hemorrhoid. Well, what do you mean by that? Oh, Steve Bannon, he's a bleeding hemorrhoid. I can't stop this guy. Okay, you want to take a drive with me? To where? To a warehouse. Will you warehouse people who we euthanize? No, no, no, I don't want to do that. I don't want to do that. No, no, no, no. Well, that's healthcare for all. That's what we do with bleeding hemorrhoids. Yes. Now, by the way, for people who are new to the program or don't remember, if you hear me use the word hemorrhotic, that means I'm calling the person a hemorrhoid. He or she, they're hemorrhotics. Yes, I made it up. I'll be right back.
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12: We've talked a lot about measles over the past year, but mumps has largely flown under the radar, even though it's been making a bit of a comeback as well. That's because fewer people are getting the MMR vaccine, which stands for measles, mumps, and rubella. The vaccine's been around for decades. It is effective. It is safe. What makes mumps outbreaks difficult to contain is that symptoms usually don't appear for 2 to 3 weeks after someone's been exposed. And that can make it hard to pin down where that exposure took place. And someone who is infected can transmit the virus to someone else before they are symptomatic. 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
0: 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It's annoying

0: No. Well, that's health care for all. That's what we do. We're bleeding hemorrhoids. Yes. Now, by the way, for people who are new to the program or don't remember, if you hear me use the word hemorrhotic, that means I'm calling the person a hemorrhoid. He or she, they're hemorrhotics. Yes, I made it up. I'll be right back.
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7: People have started using AI for all sorts of things, but I cannot think of an area where the stakes are higher than your health. First of all, I'll tell you this. I know doctors who have cracked some seemingly impossible cases with the help of AI, so it can be a powerful tool. But AI can also hallucinate, provide bad advice, and be just as confident when it does that. If you do decide to plug any personal medical information into one of these chatbots, you should know that while the companies that created them have robust privacy protections in place, they are not bound by HIPAA, like your healthcare provider is. 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Always get a second opinion. And remember, if you ever experience concerning symptoms, skip the AI consult and head straight to the ER. I'm Dr. Sanjay Gupta, helping you live a better life.
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9: Folks, if you're turning 65 or you're older, then I know you're like me and getting bombarded with Medicare spam. 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
7: There's a reason liberals line up for a smackdown. Free government cheese from Mark Levin.

Let's open phones. It's Friday night. It's late night. Late night radio. Late night open phones. Now, look. Here's the deal. The phone number is 1-844-2-McGraw, 1-844-462-4729. I would say you're listening to this live, but you're going to be listening to this and you don't know if it's live or if it's Memorex. And so if you call in and Alex answers the phone, obviously it's live. But if you call in now, if you're listening to the recorded version or a little bit later on, if it's delayed in your area, we have set up a voicemail. So a voicemail will come on. I think it's my voice saying, hi, welcome to the show. You missed the show, but feel free to leave a message. And so we're going to start playing messages from the audience. Now, we reserve the right to edit them in any way, shape, or form. We have to edit them for length and, shall we say, language sometimes and maybe even sanity, right? We have to throw some sanity into this. But we'll be able to play some audio clips of the audience throwing their two cents in. So it's a great way, even if you can't listen live, you can certainly listen you can throw your two cents in when it comes to the voicemails. Plus, of course, the text messages is alive and well. 1-844-2-McGraw, 1-844-262-40.

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4: 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Gary McNamara and Eric Harley talk about everything from politics to social issues and news of the day. Whether you're up late or you're just starting your day, welcome to the show from the Relief Factor Studios. 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
5: All across America, we are Red Eye Radio. He is Eric Harley and I'm Gary McNamara. Welcome and good morning. All right, so just so everybody knows, I mean, probably most of the country doesn't care about the attorney general's race in the state of Texas, but Chip Roy did lose to, and Trump did not endorse anyone in that one.
6: Right.
5: But he
6: did
5: lose to Mega Maze Middleton.
6: Yeah.
5: That was the ad that ran constantly.
6: Yeah.
5: So,
6: Well, here's the thing.
5: Mr. Middleton assumed the MAGA crown.
6: Well, yeah.
5: MAGA Maze Middleton.
6: I'll say this, just anecdotal evidence here, though. But early on, I started getting Middleton mailers.
5: Oh, yeah.
6: It seemed like I was getting one per day, but it was probably, more accurately, at least one a week. And I don't recall getting any from Chip Roy's campaign. Maybe if, you know, it could have been one of the days where my wife got it out of the mail. We take the all the political mailers, they go into the... My wife actually made the joke that one of the first Middleton campaign mailers came out. She goes, this looks like, and I think it was in January, she said, this looks like a late family Christmas card. But because, you know, he had a picture of his family and that, everything on it. So it's like, okay.
5: Here's what's happened in the past year. Here's what our family has done.
6: Right. We've gone MAGA. But it's... I didn't see one from Chip Roy, personally.
5: I do not remember getting one from Chip Roy.
6: Yeah.
5: And I'm trying to think if I remember a TV commercial from Chip Roy.
6: I don't. That's a good point, too. Now, I don't remember seeing one.
5: But here's the point.
6: Mm-hmm.
5: Maybe I did. And it's just the fact that it was early on. You know, I agree with you. One of the first mailers I got, one of the first commercials that I saw for anybody running, you know, in Texas on the Republican side was the MAGA Maze Middleton ad that was all over the place.
6: Right, yeah.
5: And it was the deep voice. When I'm just trying to impersonate the deep voice, not as deep voice as our deep voice guy.
6: No, I don't think there is one.
5: But still, it was MAGA Maze Middleton, you know, and you remember that.
6: Yeah.
5: And so, but if you look at it, Chip Roy did better in losing than John Cornyn. By almost 9 or 10 points.
6: Mm. Yeah.
5: But what does this all come down to? You know, when we look at it now, I mean, California's primary next week.
6: Mm.
5: I did see, let me just get very quickly here, just to fill you in on the latest polling. Did I save that? Yeah, here it is. Two new.

0: enforcement, visit nationalpolice.org. That's national.
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4: 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Coming up next, our final news roundup and information overload hour.
6: All right, news roundup and information overload hour. Here's our toll-free telephone number if you want to be a part of the program. It's 800-941-SEAN if you want to join us. I see Zoran, Marxist Kami Mamdani, unveiling his plan to shift property ownership from landlords to the community. Oh, redistribution. Oh, socialism. Oh, communism. To each. Comrade, according to their need, from each, according to their ability.
7: Through our new citywide campaign, Fix the City, we will focus on the worst landlords in New York City. When necessary, we will take aggressive legal action to remove negligent owners and property managers. And for buildings that have suffered chronic neglect, we will work to transfer ownership to responsible stewards. Stewards that include community land trusts, nonprofits, or even the tenants themselves.
6: Now, I'm arguing a couple of things as we are now months away from this very important midterm election year. Is one, the issues that will impact the results of this election have not happened yet, i.e., what happens with Iran, i.e., what happens with the economy, the price of gas, whether or not the president's the foundational economic principles he laid down in the first year of his second term actually come to fruition. All of that is true. But the Democrats, you know, there's all the media wants to focus on are issues involving Donald Trump, and he has low approval ratings and so on and so forth. And this is a referendum on him. What they're not paying attention to is the Democrats have never had lower approval ratings ever. Now, I would attribute that to the fact that they have been taken over by radical extremists like Mamdani, AOC and the squad, and other radicals, Bernie Sanders. You know, look at this guy that's running against Susan Collins in Maine, this Graham Plattner guy. I mean, it's pretty spectacular that a lot of Democrats don't have the moral courage and fortitude to stand up against this guy. You know, it's pretty remarkable what we've learned about this guy, but, you know, he has posts all over Reddit and other places, including blaming women for sexual assault if they got blackout drunk. Homophobic slurs, calling himself a communist, all cops are bastards, labeling rural white people in Maine as racist and stupid. Talking about other ridiculous comments as well. You know, it's just bizarre. Then, of course, we have the Nazi tattoo. I forgot to mention that. How could I possibly forget that? Revelations caused staffers to quit, drew criticism. But here's the interesting thing. I've not heard from Chuck Schumer, Hakeem Jeffries. They are scared to death of the radicals that are in control of their party. That's why their leader's in name only. Kathy Hochul is scared to death of Mamdani. And without his support, she's probably going to have a tough shot at reelection, even in the deep blue state of New York. You watch what's happening in California. The top two contenders in the gubernatorial race out there happen to be Republicans, including our friend Steve Hilton. And now, last minute, all of a sudden, they want to get rid of their, quote, jungle primary because it's not benefiting them. You know, here's Graham Plattner, you know, suggesting, remember Chris Kyle, American Sniper? He is suggesting that he inflated his kill numbers targeting innocent civilians and then said then refused to apologize for celebrating video of an American soldier being shot. This is the latest controversy with him.
2: I didn't know who these guys were. I left that deployment and continued on with my life, did a few more deployments, both in the Marine Corps and the Army. It wasn't until somebody told me to read Chris Kyle's book. His stories about how many people he was shooting certainly tracked with the behavior I witnessed and people I knew witnessed down at the Gov Center, which is it's relatively easy to get high numbers like that if you're a little less discriminating your fire than, say, a more professional unit would be.
5: I did four tours of the infantry. Any attempt to say that I disrespect veterans is slanderous and offensive.
8: Do you think you owe him an apology?
5: Do you know how many of my friends have Purple Hearts? Do you know how many of my friends got wounded?
6: Joining us now, we welcome back to the program our friend Mark Halpern. He's the editor-in-chief of Two Way. Mark is one of the few guys that will objectively analyze any race at any time and just give you the straight scoop. And he was dead on accurate in the last presidential election. Do you think I'm wrong in believing that what will define ultimately the outcome of the 26 midterms has really not happened yet? We don't know. We don't know how radical the left will be. We don't know how America will perceive that. We don't know what happens with Iran and the economy and gas prices. I think it's just too early to tell.
9: It definitely is, Sean. Thank you for having me back. I think the biggest variable that needs to change for the Republicans is to change it from a referendum election on the president to a choice election between two parties. And right now, the Democrats are giving Republicans plenty to work with. It's a challenge to do that in the midterm. But I think the variables you cited, we'll see if they clear away enough that Republicans can pull that off, particularly because they'll have a lot of resources. They're going to have a national convention, and the Democratic brand is in shambles. So it's possible for them. But on the current trajectory, the Democrats are going to do quite well. But as you said, there's a lot of time.
6: All right, let me ask you this. The Democratic Party has become so radicalized, I argue, as represented by Mamdani, by the squad, AOC. I contend that Chuck Schumer, Hakeem Jeffries, Kathy Hochul, and pretty much anybody that has ever given any indication they may run for president in 2028, they're all going down the road of hard, hard, radical left. I don't see any moderate voices. Do you?
9: Almost none, except relatively. But on issues like Israel, on some social issues, on some economic issues, we've seen this in both parties over years. They are captive to the far left of the party, and it's going to be interesting to see as some of these more moderate, radical nominees win their nominations in the primaries, how the leaders who don't want to be defined that way try to distance themselves. As you recall, Chuck Schumer didn't endorse Mamdani. He tried to distance himself, but now he's the mayor of New York City, and these people win primaries, they win general elections. It's very much more difficult to distance.
6: No, I totally agree. But I've never seen this. I mean, there's one reasonable Democrat, and I'm kind of friendly with him. I text with him. He's constantly complaining about his own party. He thinks they've lost the plot, and that's John Fetterman. And now he's hated by his own party. I mean, what does that indicate to you?
9: Well, it's so interesting that he is an absolute aberration. The rest of the Democrats all stick together, whether it's Bernie Sanders in the Senate, or the most moderate, historically most moderate, with the exception of Fetterman. He's not of Washington. And as you know, he does vote with Democrats almost all the time, but he does speak out as well. And they're almost, too many votes to count, where he's the only Democrat who votes with the Republicans and speaks out. And again, what speaks to is how far to the left the party has gone since really 2016. Hillary Clinton was able to be the Democratic nominee because the party rigged it against Bernie Sanders. Otherwise, he would have been the nominee. Same in 2020, they rigged it against him. So we're looking at a party that for a decade now would prefer to nominate a Democratic Socialist as their presidential candidate rather than somebody more moderate. And that speaks to a lot of where the party is on a lot of issues currently.
6: Let's assume for a second I'm right. And if you think that I'm wrong, I want you to tell me you think I'm wrong. Let's assume that somehow, some way, I'm not sure how, when, or, it actually happens, this conflict with Iran settles down. Let's say associated with that, we will now see gas prices settle down as well. all of the things that the president, the foundation that he laid economically, including the largest tax cut in history, more energy dominance, independence than we've ever had in history. The president also acquiring and getting commitments for trillions in manufacturing for pharmaceuticals, semiconductor chips, rare earth metals, automobile manufacturing is coming back. Those are all coming online. What does that scenario look like for the Republicans heading into the fall in November?
9: Before I accept your hypothetical, I'll say I'm deeply skeptical that right now that the president's going to have a path to successfully end the war. But if everything you listed happens, and it's not impossible by any means, I think Republicans would keep the Senate. And I think the House would be more probably 65-35 likely to go Democratic because of the historical realities of being the party out of power. But not a sure thing. I really want to see how James Blair, the president's top political advisor, how he shapes the terrain and how he spends the millions, tens of millions, hundreds of millions that they'll have to try to turn this into a referendum on the Democrats, who, as we've said, are unpopular and seen as out of the mainstream.
6: Well, first of all, most people don't know who James Blair is, and I'm impressed that you do, and that that would indicate to me that you probably talked to him. I spent a lot of time on Air Force One with him when the president went to China, and I was invited to cover the trip with the president on that trip. And I went through a lot, and I watched him study every congressional district across the country. There are two other things that have happened as well. Number one, the Supreme Court, the racial gerrymandering decision, and the Supreme Court of Virginia, their decision to take away this power grab by Abigail Spanberger, that was shot down. So I would say on the gerrymandering redistricting front, advantage Republican, what the total number of seats might be, I don't know. But you are historically correct. I mean, the party in power historically, you know, loses seats in a midterm, and it's a very tight margin as it is.
9: Well, first of all, on James Blair, I ask Democrats all the time, tell me who your James Blair is.
6: Oh, I know who it is. It's James Carville. I love when Carville speaks. I want Carville to not stop speaking. I want him to say all the quiet parts outside out loud, that they'll take, you know, they'll pack the Supreme Court, that Puerto Rico will be a state, D.C. will be a state, and that they will investigate Republicans to death, and that I effing hate Donald Trump. I want to hear it every day.
9: I know. You'd pay to pay him out there. Look, on 70% of the time when I ask Democrats who their James Blair is, they say, who's James Blair? And 30% of the time they think about it and say, we don't really have one. He understands not just the individual races in the national terrain, but he understands how the current election laws really allow him to coordinate the different pots of money, the different strategic entities, to give his party a chance to do something that would defy history, have rarely has happened, to keep control of the House even as they control the White House. I think the key is going to be all the things you've listed. On the current trajectory, honestly, it would be a wipeout. I'm actually more bullish on Democrats' chances of the current trajectory than a lot of analysts are. I think they could approach 40 seats. And that's not based on my guessing or making it up. It's based on talking to Republican strategists who say the environment right now is poisoned. It's not just that the Republicans control the White House. The president's unpopular. His economic policies are unpopular. His people don't approve of the job he's doing. But all the things you listed, which, again, are within the realm of possibility, could flip all that substantially and allow, between the redistricting, the Supreme Court decision, and the superior tactical organization I see on the Republican side and these Democratic nominees in a lot of places who are unelectable under normal circumstances, that could turn things around. And while it's more likely than not by a significant margin currently that Democrats take the House, it's not impossible that with the changes you talked about in execution, Republicans could pull off barely keeping the majority.
6: All right, quick break. More with Mark Halperin, editor-in-chief of Two Way on the other side. Then your calls are coming up as well. 800-941-SHAWN, our number if you want to be a part of the program.
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14: A better life with Dr. Sanjay Gupta.
15: We all know how important it is to stay active as we age, especially as we get older. But I've come to realize that for as good as people are about getting their cardio in, a lot of older folks really don't seem to be doing the recommended amount of strength training or even understand why it's so important. It helps you stay functional and therefore independent for as long as possible. Certified strength and conditioning specialist Dana Santis says a great place to start is not with dumbbells or barbells, but with your body weight, which allows you to build strength while also learning how your body moves and where your limitations exist. It also reduces the risk of overwhelming your connective tissue, which adapts more slowly than muscles as we get older. Once you're comfortable, you can dial up that intensity, but do it slowly, do it carefully. I'm Dr. Sanjay Gupta, helping you live a better life.
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0: right, we continue with Mark Halperin. He's the editor-in-chief of Two Way as we look forward to the midterms and then beyond. You know, it's fascinating. You did reveal one thing that's kind of a little secret that I was not telling many people. The Republicans have an awful lot of money to spend this cycle. That is going to be critical. Money means something in elections. Let me ask you this. Every single person that would know, every source that I have that would know, all tell me the same thing. Starting with Steve Witkoff, who said it on this show, on TV, to me publicly. The president had no choice on Iran. Reaction.
1: I think the president had no choice if he wanted to fulfill his promise, not achieved by his predecessors, to remove Iran's potential to be a nuclear power. Whether they were 12 days away or 12 weeks away or 12 months away, I think it was the same decision. You can't defer dealing with this forever. And he made the decision about the way to deal with it was a strike. So not everyone agrees with Steve Witkoff's estimate. But as I said, it really doesn't matter. The president, he's only in office for a limited.
0: They could not agree with him, but the Iranians confirmed it to him.
1: Well, the Iranians.
0: And he did offer them civilian-grade uranium in perpetuity for free, and they didn't want it.
1: Yeah. Well, it certainly, here's what I would say about that. It's the Steve Witkoff and the other negotiators determined that the negotiations at that point were a joke because Iran wasn't dealing in good faith. And, you know, when people say trust but verify, you can't trust the Iranians, and there's no way to verify anything that they do. And we've seen that over decades now. So In that sense, I don't think the president had a choice given what his aim was and given his belief that further negotiations weren't going to do it and that the clock was ticking.
0: All right, Mark Halperin, we appreciate you being with us. Thank you, as always. 800-941-SEAN, if you want to be a part of the program. 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
4: 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Stop guessing and start knowing. Well, our friend John Solomon has done it again. And I had a recent conversation, and he'll be on the podcast, with the Attorney General, Todd Blanche. And it just so happens we talk about all of the issues involved in the grand conspiracy. I'm not giving up on this issue.

0: Many of you have followed our coverage over the years of everything from Hillary's server with top secret classified information on it that she used bleach pit on. You have followed, you know, James Comey, no reasonable prosecutor would prosecute, the bought and paid for Russian disinformation dossier. You followed that story, how that was the basic, the bulk of information used for not one, but four FISA warrants to ruin one Carter Page's life. But also beyond that, to backdoor entry into all things Trump world. Comey signed three of the four of them. As a matter of law, you're supposed to go back and tell the court when you know the information you provided them is not true, or you even if you think it may not be true, and he didn't do it. Then, of course, leading into the intelligence community assessment post-2016, where career, professional, senior intelligence officials determined no, there was no Russia interference in the 2016 election, leading to a meeting in the Oval Office with Barack Obama and Joe Biden and people like Clapper and Brennan, and Obama ordering a new ICA, intelligence community assessment, one that contradicted the real one, which then laid a foundation in the beginning of a nonstop weaponization to destroy Donald Trump, you know, leading into this novel legal theory, 34 felony counts on what? It was about a payment prior to the 2016 election, a non-disclosure agreement. You know, I guarantee you that the Southern District of New York, I guarantee you D.A. Bragg's office, I guarantee you Letitia James' office, if we ever got to the bottom of whether or not they have non-disclosure agreements, I bet you they all do. It's a common practice. I'm not saying it's the right practice. I'm saying it's a common practice. And, you know, every Fortune 500 company, I guarantee you, has them. And Donald Trump labeled it a legal expense. He wasn't even involved in the process. His lawyer did it, testified that he did it unbeknownst to Donald Trump. It was paid for as a legal expense, labeled a legal expense. How does that become 34 felony counts? Why did they raid Mar-a-Lago? And we first learned from Tulsi Gabbard, you know, a lot of questions about this. Now, John Solomon has taken it to the next level. He has an article that came out just yesterday, quote, headline, exclusive, key Biden DOJ official raised red flags about the FBI's Mar-a-Lago raid, according to this memo that John Solomon got a hold of. Now, remember, Merrick Garland personally, according to information gathered by Tulsi Gabbard, Director of National Intelligence, that he personally signed off on this, and there's evidence of such. John Solomon is with us. He's the founder, editor-in-chief, chief investigative reporter of JustTheNews.com. Sir, how are you?
1: I am well. Good to be with you.
0: Well, we've spent a lot of time over the years together. You've done a lot of incredible reporting. You've been vindicated on every single thing you've reported. As it relates to this raid at Mar-a-Lago, now we're realizing that a lot of the arguments that people like you were making and I was making, Greg Jarrett was making, and others, turned out to be the right arguments that they were making internally.
1: Yeah. Yeah. Well, listen, this revelation is more than a historical footnote, too. Right now, if the grand conspiracy case is to be seated in Florida, it has to have a crime that occurred in Florida. And the Mar-a-Lago crime is the seed crime for the conspiracy. It's why the case can be built in Fort Pierce, Florida, as opposed to Washington, D.C. or New York or some other jurisdiction. A couple of months ago, we reported that the FBI, from memos that we obtained, believed that there wasn't probable cause to raid Mar-a-Lago, but they did it anyways. That is what one might call an overt act. You have an obligation to show there's probable cause before you raid someone's home. If you don't do it and you still go and raid the home, you may have violated that person's civil liberties. Now we have a second key piece of document, a second documentary piece of evidence that goes to this point that the Justice Department knew what it did at Mar-a-Lago was wrong and probably hadn't been thought through all the way. Now, this isn't any official, by the way, in the Justice Department. This official, Patty Stemler, was handpicked by Merrick Garland to be by his right side looking over the Donald Trump investigations that were ongoing. she isn't read in to the Mar-a-Lago raid until after it happens. And then as soon as it happens, she's like, hey, wait, guys, you didn't tell me about this, but I have some very serious concerns about this. The president has the right to declassify documents. He said he declassified these documents. Did anyone bother to check to see if that's true before we raided his home? In fact, she was so concerned about it, she said, I've been worrying about it ever since and worrying more now. This is Merrick Garland's right-hand woman, the woman who was supposed to be watching for the ethics of this investigation, and she puts up a giant red flag saying, we probably shouldn't have raided Donald Trump's home. That's after the FBI has already raised the concern that there wasn't probable cause. These two pieces of documents not only are a reminder that the Biden Justice Department acted inappropriately and perhaps in violation of President Trump's civil liberties, they're likely to be the key pieces of evidence in a conspiracy case. If it's based in Florida, these are overt acts that occurred in Florida in conjunction with the raid. And so it becomes the kernel for Jason Quinones and Joe DiGenova and the team that's now investigating the...
0: By the way, don't mess with Joe DiGenova. Can I be honest? Let's be blunt here.
1: Don't mess with that guy.
0: I mean, number one, he's wickedly smart, and he is dogged in terms of he's the first person I ever heard call Comey a crooked cop.
1: Yeah. And he understands it. Listen, he's held. I can't think of another person in American history who was a U.S. attorney, by the way, the U.S. attorney that took down Marion Barry, a special counsel and an independent counsel. And now he's back in the game again, handling this very important case. And what's great about Joe, he'll pursue a crime like a dog pursues a bone. But if he thinks someone isn't guilty of a crime, he's not going to bring a charge for political purposes. In fact, he said so in one of his independent counsel investigations. He wouldn't charge a person because even though there was a lot of clamoring in Washington for it, he's a straight shooter. He applies the law. He looks at the evidence, and then he does it. And I think that that's what this case, if it's going to have credibility, is going to require.
0: All right. So let's go. There's a lot to unpack here.
1: Mm-hmm.
0: First of all, you have the whole issue of whether or not there's equal application of our laws. Now, in the case of Hillary, top secret classified information on a server,
1: yep.
0: And then she erases it all, bleach pit. Nobody had ever heard of the term before, at least I had not. Now the whole country knows what bleach pit is. Although I am having sources telling me that the retrieval of those servers may have happened. And maybe that story may not be dead. John Solomon, if anybody would know if that's true, it would be you.
1: There is an effort to secure what we would call shadow copies of these servers that exist in the dark web. Basically, anything that you put online can be emulated over time.
0: An effort to secure. I'm not trying to be a jerk. Effort to secure, because you're a friend of mine.
1: Yeah.
0: Or they've been secured.
1: I don't, the last time I checked, which to be honest, is a few weeks ago now, they had not yet been secured, but they were in conversations with a friendly foreign power that would have images of some of the content or large amounts of the content that probably resided on those servers, because those servers, they cross transatlantic oceans, they get captured in little fragments on other people's servers, and they can be actually recreated with some very common technology today, AI technology that does that. And so there was a foreign power that's friendly to the United States that was in the process of doing that and then potentially offering it to the United States. When I last checked, which was honestly about 3-4 weeks ago, they had not been secured, but I'll make some calls and check it and see if they have been secured.
0: I love you can take, you know, you can give John Solomon a request and he'll investigate it for you. We really appreciate all your hard work. But there's a couple of differences here, because you have Hillary Clinton, top secret classified information, no reasonable prosecutor would prosecute. You have Joe Biden, 4 separate locations, top secret classified information, including next to his Corvette in his garage, but 4 separate locations. Nothing ever happened to either of them. There were no consequences to either of them. There were no raids of any property of theirs. And the one difference is the Presidential Records Act actually applied to Donald J. Trump. And you go into detail in your article about this very specific legal distinction here, because the president would often take documents up into his residence at the White House and declassify them to bring them up.
1: That's right. Back to his office, gave me that statement in 2022, and it appears that that's what Patty Stemler is referring to her in her memo. She said, hey, the president says he had the authority to classify these documents when he's still president. He did, so he's referring to that statement in 2022 that came on your show at the time that we got it. She is very concerned that the president declassified these documents and they went and treated him as a criminal and raided his home when he probably most likely had the right to possess those documents because they were previously declassified. And she asked, has anyone in the Office of Legal Counsel looked at that? That is, and she also points out that you don't have, a president doesn't have to follow the normal procedures. He can do things without having to do what a federal employee would have to do if they were declassifying a document. She understood the legal issues exactly right, the very legal issues that if Donald Trump ever went to trial on this, he would have prevailed on. But she's really worried about it. And what we don't see is any action after this. It's like this document falls into a black hole. She raises concerns and everybody just ignores it and they keep pursuing the president, which is one of the themes of the decade of weaponization that we now see. People would raise a red flag. No one would listen. The IRS agents were raising a red flag about Hunter Biden. They got the silence. The FBI agents were raising a red flag about Mar-a-Lago and not having probable cause. They got ignored. Stemler writes this email saying, hey, he probably had the right to have these documents. She gets ignored. That is a concern. And the fact that it's systemic could lead to a charge that this is a part of a conspiracy, that you intentionally ignore the career expertise and violate the law, even though you're being warned what you're doing is wrong. And I think that that is a very important piece of evidence. This is going to become smoking gun evidence in the hands of a Joe DiGenova.
0: This is why I had, and you were very kind to come down and do the podcast with Greg Jarrett. That's why we've had you on. That's why we had Dan Bongino. I love Dan. He's a close friend. That's why Kash Patel, who I think is doing a great job as the FBI director, that's why he's been on. That's why we're going to have on Todd Blanche, the attorney general. That's why we have Sarah Carter. We just dropped that podcast yesterday, and she's on the podcast. I'm not letting this go. Where does the grand conspiracy end up, John Solomon?
1: I think it ends up with a large series of indictments. I think what's happening right now, by the way, the Florida prosecutors were in Washington, D.C. today meeting with the attorney general, is that you break these into overt act buckets. This is an overt act that's part of a conspiracy. Each bucket gets individually investigated, and then you find out which ones turn out to be provable and true and which ones aren't, and then you begin to put together a case. I think, based on the reporting I've been doing, that the first overt acts that prosecutors and the FBI are now looking at predate the beginning of Crossfire Hurricane on July 31st, 2016. There are some activities before the summer of 2016 that are now on the horizon, now on the radar. There is some FBI OPR investigative documents that suggest that maybe some foreign powers were brought into a player to try to spy on the president or get dirt on the president earlier than the beginning of Crossfire Hurricane. So the conspiracy probably goes back to earlier 16 and continues all the way until the day the president takes the second oath of office. Remember what we learned in some of those Tulsi Gabbard documents, that they were still actively investigating the president in some of those four.
0: Unbelievable. Well, I've got to give props to you and credit to you. The amount of work that you have put into this over the last 11 years is unprecedented, and it would be... I will tell you, if justice happens, it wouldn't have happened without you. John Solomon, founder, editor-in-chief, chief investigative reporter, justthenews.com. Thank you, sir.
2: Sean Hannity.
0: In this 25th anniversary year of September 11th, 01, the Tunnel to Towers Foundation continues to honor America's heroes. Now, through that commitment, the foundation created Veterans Villages that stand as a beacon of hope for those who have sacrificed everything for our nation. Now, these communities are committed to helping veterans achieve stability and independence by providing safe housing and personalized services that are tailored to their needs. And within each village, residents find support, dignity, a sense of belonging among others who truly understand the meaning of sacrifice and service. And through their homeless veterans program, their veterans villages, and National Case Management Network, the foundation has provided housing and supportive services to more than 17,000 veterans nationwide. 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Just go to their website, the letter T, the number 2, the letter T.org. The letter T, the number 2.
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9: 20 years ago, the average attention span was about 2.5 minutes. Today, it's just 47 seconds. Pretty disconcerting. That's according to new research out of UC Irvine. But really, this isn't our fault, at least not entirely. We can blame technology and the world around us. Attention, it turns out, is not an unlimited resource. You only have so much of it to give. 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Try to knock out the more complicated stuff during that time. 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One expert said, even trying to visualize where you want to end your day with everything all wrapped up or with tons left to do. That can act as a real motivator. I'm Dr. Sanjay Gupta, helping you live a better life.
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2: All right, we've got a lot of ground to cover, not the least of which is, okay, remember they had a term wilding back in the day? Well, it's happening again. It's just not called that. And why don't they ever get a hold of all of the crime in Chicago? We'll examine that in detail after five officers were hurt this weekend. We'll have the president's cabinet meeting that we'll get to. We'll look at the polls for the midterms with John McLaughlin and Matt Towery. And in the middle of all that, we'll get to your calls. 800-941-SHAWN if you want to be a part of the program. Quick break, right back. We'll continue more on the other side straight ahead.
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1: This is our revenue plan. 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
9: All right, news roundup and information overload hour. Here's our toll-free telephone number if you want to be a part of the program. It's 800-941-SEAN if you want to join us. The president had a very, very critical and important cabinet meeting today. I love the fact that he televises it. Then he took questions from the press, but a wide variety of issues from the economy to Cuba, to Venezuela, to Iran. I mean, it ran the gamut. I think it's important that everybody hear this. Let me play the actual meeting part, and then we'll get to some of the Q&A that he had with the legacy media mob that's coming up straight ahead as well. Let me play that first.
10: A few words to say to you that I think will be helpful. Last night was incredible. Not only Texas, but so many other places. The numbers were fantastic. And they've really been that way for a year. If you look, it's hundreds of people won, and almost nobody didn't win. But last night was very, very powerful. So I'm thrilled to welcome everyone to the 12th cabinet meeting of our administration, and we're doing something that no administration's ever done. We're always letting the press join us because we're very open and transparent. We like the word transparent, but we're more transparent than any administration in history. No, to the best of my knowledge, press has never been invited ever to a cabinet meeting for any reason at all. It's an honor to have you. This team has achieved more than most other administrations achieve in 8 years. We took the most dangerous, unsafe, violent, and open border in the world. Anywhere in the world, there's no border like the border we had. And created the most secure border in the history of our country. We had no people, 12 months now, no people reported in the last 12 months came in illegally. Zero illegal aliens admitted to the United States in the last 12 months. And those charts are made by, you would say, politically unfriendly people. And the reason they don't come in is because nobody comes up, because they know that they're going to be turned away. And if they get in, they're going to be moved out right away. So it's been zero. You're the one that you do the reports. I'm actually surprised by the number, because I don't know how it can be zero. But they say it's zero for the last 12 months. In 2025, we achieved the largest drop in the murder rate ever recorded. So the murder rate was quite high, and we achieved the largest drop in the murder rate ever recorded to the lowest level in 125 years. That's the year 1900. And that's despite the fact that many people came in from prisons and from very rough countries and from mental institutions and from lots of other places, drug dealers, others. They came in illegally during the Biden administration. We've gotten many of them out. But we still have some that we're looking for, quite a few that we're still looking for. But we've gotten over 11,888 murderers were allowed into our country. We've gotten a lot of them out. We've gotten some. We put them in jail. We don't even trust the country to send them because they'll come back in maybe. We put them in jail. 11,888 murders, more than half of which have committed more than one murder. That's what they allowed in. They can never be forgotten for the horrible things they've done to this country. Fentanyl coming across our border is now down by 61%. 61%. And coming in by water, by sea, by ocean, is down 97%. Can you imagine? Thanks to our Republican majorities in Congress, we passed the largest tax cuts in American history. All Democrats voted against the tax cuts, putting more money in Americans' pockets. This year, the typical family got tax refunds of nearly almost close to $5,000. The stock market has set 68 all-time record highs since the election. So 68 days, we hit all-time highs. We're right there now. And the average 401k, and that's despite the conflict. I don't call it a war, I call it a conflict. Despite the conflict with Venezuela, who no longer has a Navy, no longer has an Air Force, no longer has a lot of people that were leading the country into very bad places. Their leadership is gone. Their second rung leadership is gone. We're dealing with their third, half of their third, because half of their third is gone too. The average 401k is up almost $30,000 since I took office. So the Americans are benefiting working today. We have the most working, and we have 401ks at their all-time high. Highest they've ever been. And that goes along with the stock market, which is the highest it's ever been. Under my most favored nation agreements, this is something that I wish the media would talk about, because to me it's one of the biggest things ever to happen in our country, certainly as to medical, anything having to do with medical, because drug prices, we're delivering record-setting discounts on prescription drugs with price differences of 400, 500, and even 600% at the TrumpRx.gov. We recently added nearly 1,000 low-cost generics to the website. So we have drugs down 400, 500, 600%. Now you could say 80, 90, 70, 60, 50% if you want. There are two ways. Depends on the way you ask the question. But a pill that would sell in Germany or in, let's say, in London for $10 was selling for here for $130. And I got the countries to all agree, otherwise they would have had to pay big tariffs. I don't want to go into it, but I had some very interesting discussions. They said vehemently no, and then when I said, that's all right, we're going to charge you 50% tariff on everything you sell into America, they said, well, like we said, we'll say yes. And every single country agreed, and every drug company agreed, so we have most favored nations. So we were paying the highest drug prices in the world, now we're paying the lowest drug prices in the world. So that pill that I talked about would go from $10 to $20. The world is bigger than the U.S., hard to believe, but it's true. So it's not like you cut it in the middle. You just had to go up a little bit, but a little bit is a doubling of a price, so a little bit's a lot. So the pill would go from $10 to $20, and we'd go from $130 to $20. Think of that. So we would get, if you remember, some of you were at the news conference I had in my first term where I got the prices down 1/8 of a percent, 1/4, 1/8 of a percent my first term. And I was so proud of it because prices, drug prices hadn't come down in 28 years and I was the first one to do it. But now I'm getting them down, not 1/8 of a percent, I'm getting them down 400, 500, 600. Or if you want to use it a different way, you could say 70%, 80%, 90%, 50%. Nobody's ever said anything like it. And I got that through, well, everybody knew it was taking place, but we paid the highest prices anywhere in the world. Now we're paying the lowest prices anywhere in the world. And the press refuses to write about it. I think it's the biggest thing in, for healthcare. You know, so much of it is prescription drug prices and drug prices. And with them coming down, the healthcare is going to come down very substantially. We recently added nearly 1,000 low-cost generics too, as I said, and that's, you know, 1,000 drugs, and it's all on, and it's, this was not given by me. This was given by Dr. Oz and Bobby, and I, you know, wasn't sure whether or not I loved the idea, but they said, we want to use TrumpRx.gov is what it is, and it's the hottest site, I think, anywhere on the planet, from what I understand, Bobby, right? It's really great. People are calling up, and they're buying drugs for a fraction, for literally a fraction of the price. And it should be the biggest story. And on that alone, we should win the midterms. On that alone, we should win the midterms. But the press doesn't talk about it. It's the biggest thing to happen in the drug industry ever, maybe. Ever. And the press doesn't even want to write stories about it. We made the largest ever investment in U.S. military, $1 trillion. And we're asking actually for $1.5 trillion for the coming year. And we have the strongest military anywhere in the world, as you know. You saw what we did with Venezuela, that worked out very quickly, and we're doing really equally as well with, but again, people don't want to write about it, with Iran. Iran is very much intent. They want very much to make a deal. So far, they haven't gotten there. We're not satisfied with it, but we will be. We will be either that or we'll have to just finish the job. But their Navy is gone, as I've said 1,000 times. Their Navy is gone. Their Air Force is gone. Everything's gone, and they're negotiating on fumes. But we'll see what happens. Maybe we have to go back and finish it. Maybe we don't. Right now, I mean, you can speak to Steve Witkoff and Jared. They're doing a good job. But right now, I think it looks like they want to just make a deal. They want to, I don't think they have a choice. They're just going back to the internet because they're getting clobbered. Their economy is in free fall. They have 250% inflation. Their money has no value. And their whole economic system is broken down. They thought they were going to outweigh me, you know. We'll outweigh him. He's got the midterms. I don't care about the midterms. Look what happened last night. That was the prelude to the midterms. People understand it. They know that, very simple, Iran cannot have a nuclear weapon. I'm doing that for the world. I'm not doing it just for us. And we've had great support from other nations, by the way. We don't need it at all, but we've had great support from other nations. The problem is you always get the support when you don't need it. When you need it, you don't get the support. With Operation Epic Fury, our warriors are ensuring that the world's number one state sponsor of terror never obtains a nuclear weapon, and they won't. Another man doing a fantastic job, I think we all agree, is Marco. You're all over the place, right? I watched you last night in three different locations. So tell us about Iran.
0: Well, first of all, the bottom line is Iran's never going to have a nuclear weapon. And if recent events have done anything, is just remind us once again that they are the world's leading sponsor of terrorism. And they can never have a nuclear weapon. Now, the president's preference, Mr. President, your preference has told us repeatedly, as always, to negotiate these things and to figure out if you can have agreements. Diplomacy is always the first option. And we continue to work on that through your envoys, Mr. Witkoff, and Kushner and others, the vice president, who've been very involved. And if there's an agreement to be made, we want that to be made. I think there's been some progress and some interest, and we'll see over the next few hours and days whether progress could be made. I just want to remind everybody, Mr. President, you know this well, you have other options available to you if that doesn't work. But the bottom line is that we prefer the negotiated diplomatic route, and we're going to give it every chance to succeed. You know, you're giving it every chance to succeed, Mr. President. But here's the bottom line, because I keep getting asked, what is this all about? It's very simple. Iran and these people in charge of Iran can never have a nuclear weapon, and they will never have a nuclear weapon, and they most certainly will not have one as long as you're president of the United States. On that point, it's very clear. Just two quick things I want to touch upon. One, you touched upon the border and security. Part of securing our border is dealing with the people that are in this country unlawfully, many of whom do not want to go back to the country that they originally came from for a variety of reasons. Either we can't send them there or some judge ties us up. And one of the key things we have achieved is now 20 countries have signed third country national agreements, meaning these are safe countries where individuals who refuse to go back to their country of origin can be sent to that country instead. We've gotten 20 countries now around the world who have signed agreements that allow us to deport people to those places. What often happens when you go to the person who's here unlawfully and say, we're going to send you to this third country, is all of a sudden they decide they'd rather go back to their home country instead. So it gives the ability to enforce our laws, and we work very closely with the Department of Homeland Security on that front. Something else that I know is concerning people, because it's on the news, is Ebola. Our number one obligation, you know, we're involved in foreign policy, but even our foreign policy, the number one priority of our foreign policy is to protect the American people. We cannot and will not allow any cases of Ebola to enter the United States. And so we're very, the State Department and other agencies represented here, the Centers for Disease Control, HHS, others, are working very, very hard to contain this crisis to the countries where it's currently located, particularly the Democratic Republic of the Congo. And so we've surged assistance to make sure that is being contained there. And obviously, multiple agencies involved here are also very involved in tracking people, just to make sure that nobody comes into this country that has Ebola and creates a problem for us. And we feel like we've got good efforts in place to do that, and Americans should feel assured that the president and his administration is doing everything we can to protect them on that front. My last point, you said I was all over the place. One of the places I stopped in last night was to initial the Trump Route for Prosperity in Armenia. This is a key linchpin of the peace deal that you were able to achieve between Armenia and Azerbaijan. And in addition to that, we also signed a critical minerals MOU with them, and a strategic engagement one as well. So just a reminder of another war you helped settle, Mr. President. But from that has Now we are seeing the emergence of a great new relationship with Armenia that really had grown stagnant for a very long period of time. So we're doing well on that front as well. Thank you.
10: And could I just ask you, Cuba and Venezuela, what's going on there?
0: Well, interesting. On Venezuela, that process continues, that three-phase process, you know, of stabilization, recovery, and transition. I would just say, just since January 3rd of this year, okay, and I think this number's right, and Chris or Doug can correct me on this, but I think over 10 million barrels of Venezuelan oil have been delivered to the United States since the 3rd of January. That industry is being professionalized for the first time ever. It's going to the benefit of the Venezuelan people. They are selling oil in the market at market rates. The money's going to an account in the United States, controlled and monitored by Treasury, audited by KPMG, and it's for the first time ever the money's not being stolen. It's going to the benefit of the Venezuelan people. Cuba's in a lot of trouble, because unfortunately for them, it's run by a bunch of incompetent communists. And being communist is bad. Being an incompetent communist is like the worst. And but the country's been taken over by this company called Gaesa that basically controls 70% of the economy. None of the money in that company goes to help the Cuban people. None of it. So we'll be talking to them. We'll be working on it. You know, we want something good for the Cuban people. And hopefully there'll be a good outcome there for them. There needs to be. It's 90 miles from our shores. And having a failed state 90 miles from our shores is a threat to the national security of the United States.
9: Quick break. Right back. More on the other side. The president and his cabinet straight ahead as we continue.
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9: In this 25th anniversary year of September 11th, 01, the Tunnel to Towers Foundation continues to honor America's heroes. 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
17: A Better Life with Dr. Sanjay Gupta.
18: Breast cancer is the most common cancer among women in the world. And according to a new study out of the University of Washington School of Medicine, an estimated 3.5 million cases a year are expected by 2050. Now, the good news is we've gotten so much better at screening, earlier detection, and cutting-edge treatments in many countries, including here in the United States. But even here in America, black women have a death rate from breast cancer that is 40% higher than white women, a disparity that exists despite our world-class treatment infrastructure. 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And remember this, you should start getting mammograms. 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That's when you should start. I'm Dr. Sanjay Gupta, helping you live a better life.
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4: Colleague of mine was telling me the other day about how their Instagram feed is filled with videos, most of them kind of funny, about how grandparents and friends tend to bulldoze new parents out of the way to get to see their baby. Now, as a dad of three daughters, I know how life really does become all about them the moment those kids are born. But I also know parents are still people, too, who need their own attention beyond being mom or dad. And moms, in particular in those early years, can feel especially invisible in the eyes of other people. So what can you do to stop contributing to what is known as maternal invisibility? Women we spoke to said these two things were the most helpful. When people stopped to ask how they could best support them, number one, or when they took the initiative to handle certain tasks that obviously needed to be done. I'm Dr. Sanjay Gupta, helping you live a better life.
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7: All right, 25 now till the top of the hour, 800-941-SEAN, our number if you want to be a part of the program. So after the president began and held this cabinet meeting, which I love, is so transparent and public and on TV, then the president took questions from the mob, legacy media mob. Let's go to some of that Q&A.
9: Any questions?
10: Iran wants control of the Strait of Hormuz. Would you accept a short-term deal that allows Iran and Oman to control the Strait? And would they have to open it immediately, or would you be open to that happening over a period of time?
9: No, the Strait's going to be open to everybody.
10: And who would control
9: it? It's international waters. Nobody's going to control it. We're going to watch over it. We'll watch over it, but nobody's going to control it. That's part of the negotiation that we have. They would like to control it. Nobody's going to control it. It's international waters, and Oman will behave just like everybody else, and we'll have to blow them up. They understand that. They'll be fine.
11: Mr. President, thank you. How much economic pressure do you feel to get the Strait of Hormuz open?
9: Well, you have to say, the United States has so much oil that we are an exporter of oil. So we have plenty of oil. We're very lucky. We're blessed with the greatest piece of land in the world from that standpoint, and we have more than anybody else. And now when you add Venezuela to it, we have, I think, 64% of the world's oil. And we're getting along very well with Venezuela, by the way. It's being run really beautifully. The big companies are moving in. It's going to be a

0: Amazing, because it's also like us, they're very blessed in that sense. But we have natural energy that no other country has. We have more than anybody else. So it's really a world problem, because most of the world doesn't have that. And we're making it available. During the closing, I don't know if you've seen some of the satellite pictures, boats, hundreds of boats lined up. It looks like, I used to say, the Long Island Expressway. They're lined up and they're coming to Texas, Louisiana, they're coming to Alaska to fill up their boat, their big boat. Some of them are really big, you know, 2 billion gallons, even bigger than that now they make them. They make them up to four, Chris, I hear. Now they make them up to four. The four are now the big ones. Used to be the ones. Now it's 4 million barrels of, think of that, 4 million barrels of oil in one boat. But they're lined up and they're right now heading to Texas, and they've already filled up and they've gone back.
1: But the American people,
0: in addition to that, you have a lot of boats, you have about 1,400 boats in the Strait wanting to get out, and at the right time we'll release them.
1: But the American people, sir, are seeing higher gas prices.
0: Yeah,
1: now it's come down a little bit, but it's still $4.45 a gallon.
0: It'll come down a lot. It'll come down to where it was before. We had it, when I was in Iowa, we had, we're driving by and we saw gas stations, $1.90 a gallon, $1.85, $1.87 were the three that we saw. We had it down in some places below. Now, we can't help but California, where they charge so much tax that, you know, you lower it and they charge tax. They've got to straighten the act out in California. But we had oil, we had gasoline down to a very low number. I think we'll be hitting that number shortly after that whole excursion ends.
2: Does that give you more urgency?
0: But regardless of anything, as Marco said better than anybody can say it, you can't let them have a nuclear weapon. They would use it instantly. They wouldn't think about it. They would use it instantly. I've gotten to know them. They would use it instantly.
2: Does that give you more urgency, Mr. President? You've said that you're in no rush to make a deal, but with gas prices that are still high across the country, people are paying more for travel. Does that give you more urgency to make a deal? Why doesn't it?
0: Well, I'll tell you, the primary urgency I have, I said this, it wasn't covered properly, but the primary urgency is that we can't let Iran have a nuclear weapon. But at the same time, we have a tremendous amount of oil, gas, coal. We have tremendous amounts of energy. We're blessed with something very special. Those prices are going to come down. They're going to come down fast. I think that you'll see, actually, Todd, I think you're going to see lower prices than we had even before we did this. Now, I knew there'd be an increase. I said, we have a choice. We don't have to do anything. And in 2 years or 1 year or 2 months, because Iran would have had, if we didn't hit them with the B-2 bombers, Iran would have had a nuclear weapon within 2 weeks from that date, because they were ready to go. And if they had a nuclear weapon, it would have been used already. It also would have been used had I not terminated the Obama deal, the Iran nuclear deal, as we call it. That was in my first term. Had I not terminated that, they would have had a nuclear weapon a long time ago. I would say it was a guarantee that it would have been used. And it would have blown up Israel. It would have blown up the entire Middle East. And that's never going to happen. Yeah,
3: President, on Iran, would you be comfortable with Russia or China taking their stockpile of highly enriched uranium, and have they offered to do that?
0: No, I wouldn't be comfortable.
4: Mr. President,
0: that would not make me comfortable.
4: Is the U.S. considering easing sanctions on Iran to allow Iran to sell its crude to market?
0: No, we're not talking about any easing of sanctions or giving money. No sanctions, no money, no nothing. We have control of money that they claim is theirs. We'll keep control of that money. When they behave properly and when they do what's right, we'll let them have their money. But right now, we're not doing that, and it's not, one thing is not contingent on the other.
4: Would you sacrifice
5: Mr. President, on the shooting last weekend, it came barely a month after the third assassination attempt against you during the White House Correspondents' Dinner. What was your reaction when you first heard about the latest shooting, and what gives you the courage to really keep doing your job effectively without thinking about these threats every day?
0: Well, I can't think about it, because if I thought about it a lot, you know, I wouldn't be a very good president. I wouldn't be here, probably. I'd be up in some room with a locked door and say, just leave me alone. So I can't really think about it. It's just something that, it's a sad part of life. It's a dangerous business. What I'm doing is a dangerous business. And they say, and look, we have been maybe the most consequential, but we certainly have been one of the most consequential. This group has been a very consequential administration. And they say if you're not consequential, you don't have so much problem. If you are consequential, you do. So you have to look at that. But it's a shame. It's a sad It's a very sad fact of life. Look, anybody in office, not only in this country, in other countries too, but when you are a consequential president, your life is in grave danger. I knew that.
6: Yeah. Mr. President, how would you characterize the current state of the talks with Iran? I guess if it were a football field, what yard line would you be on?
0: Well, I think we're doing very well. They are starting to give us the things that they have to give us. And if they do, that's great. And if they won't, then the man on my left is going to finish him off.
6: Is there a time frame in your mind?
0: What?
6: Is there a time frame in your mind for...
0: I mean, it happens quickly. The problem is every time I mention a time frame, for instance, I see, you know, we've been doing this for a few months. Vietnam lasted 19 years. Korea lasted 8 years. Afghanistan lasted many years. They were all many, many years, and we're into it for a few months. And I read about you people like you. What's taking so long? But we're in it. You know, we lost between two big wars, Venezuela and Iran. We lost 13 souls, 13 great people. Met the parents, great people. And it's a terrible thing, but 13. If you look at the war casualties and the deaths and wars from Vietnam and all that, they lost hundreds of thousands of people in numerous of these wars. We're very cognizant of that. We want to lose very few. We want very few to be injured. We're very careful. But war is war. War is dangerous, but we've lost 13. So the Democrats took an ad putting in the 13 people that were lost. And when you look at hundreds of thousands of people that were lost in the Middle East, Iraq, all the different wars we were in, we have done an amazing job. With that being said, I hate to lose 13. I hate to lose one. But we've been very capable. I mean, when you think of it, we took over Venezuela in one day. We have done a similar job, but we said, well, give them a little chance at the request of somebody that we greatly respect from Pakistan, the field marshal and the prime minister. They've been great. They asked us, would we pause the war for a little while because they'd like to do this. So we'll do that. But we had them beat. They're, you know, no better now. We could close that out very quickly. If we can do it in a different way, that'd be good. If we get everything we want. But we could close that out very, very quickly, and we may have to. I don't think so, but we may have to.
1: Mr. President, I'll ask you about the World Cup, if I could. Yeah. The U.S. spent a lot of money getting the World Cup here and increasing the infrastructure. Does the economic benefit outweigh the cost?
0: No, the World Cup is great. It's the most successful they've ever had, ticket-wise. They've never had anything that sold so quickly. It's amazing because it's the United States.
1: What are the economic benefits?
0: I call it soccer. You know, it's just easier to do because we have football and they have two footballs, right? They call it football. But most people never thought they'd see anything like that. The World Cup, it's turned out to be the most successful World Cup from the standpoint of what's happening than they've ever had. Yeah.
7: How long have you been? Thank you so much. Robin Ortiz with Turning Point USA. I have one question for you and one question for Vice President J.D. Vance on fraud. What's your message to the New Jersey leaders pushing back against ICE operations at Delaney Hall?
0: About ICE?
7: Yes.
0: Or about NICE, as I call it, NICE. The NICE facility.
7: Yeah.
0: I'd love to change the name, call it NICE. They do a great job, and it's all paid for protesters. You know, you can see by the signs. The signs are all made by the same beautiful factory. It's a printing plant. In fact, I'm thinking about using it. They do such a nice job. These aren't protesters. These people are fake. They're all paid for. And I will tell you, Tom Holman and that whole group, and now Mark Wayne is so incredible. Mark Wayne, do you want to just respond to that? We run the finest facilities anywhere in the world of their type. But we have some horrible killers. We have killers. We have guys that have murdered numerous people in there. And these are the people they're trying to protect. There's nobody that runs a facility like we do.
7: Do you accept an agreement with Iran that just calls for further talks on the uranium?
0: No.
7: The only option.
0: No, the basics. No, I would for some of it, you know, because it's a memorandum of understanding for speed. And one of the things that will happen is the strait will open immediately. But it's got to be perfect. I'm not going to do this. I didn't do this to get a crummy agreement. The worst agreement ever signed was by Barack Hussein Obama. What a horrible agreement that was. It was a setback for this country, for the whole world. The Middle East would have blown itself up. No. And we'd like to have the countries we were talking about, Saudi Arabia, UAE, Qatar, and the others, we'd like to have them immediately join the, and see Witkoff is working on that with Jared and some others, but would like to have them join the Abraham Accords. It'll be historic if they do it. And we would, I think they owe that to us, to be honest. I think, because that really would be a tremendous sign. And I think those countries owe it to us.
4: Are
0: you going to get them to sign it?
8: We're definitely pushing it, Mr. President.
0: I'm not sure we should make the deal if they don't sign. You want to know the truth? If they don't sign to join the Abraham Accords, I don't know that we, you know, we have countries in there already. UAE, great, great countries, bold countries. And it's turned out to be so good, so effective. And so we're, you know, requesting strongly that they join. It'll be great. It'd be great for Saudi Arabia. It'd be great for Qatar and Kuwait, the whole group.
9: So the Iran deal might be contingent on more countries joining.
0: I don't know. I don't want to say that. I'm not going to give you, you know, what's contingent, what's not. I can say that we can make a good deal right now, but maybe not a great deal. And if it's not a great deal, we're not making it. So because we can make a great deal with this guy right here. And but it's, you know, it's a lot nastier. Probably wouldn't go as quickly. You know, wouldn't be talking about it as quickly, but it would be foolproof. But I think we're doing very well, Steve. I think we're doing pretty well in terms of the negotiation. But we'll see. If it's not going to be a real deal, because Obama had that horrible JCPOA, whatever it was. It was the worst deal. It was a path for Iran to have a nuclear weapon very quickly. Years ago, they would have had a nuclear weapon. We might not be here talking about it right now. They would have had a nuclear weapon. And frankly, Obama picked the wrong country. He should have picked another country. I won't tell you what it was. But he picked the wrong country when he picked Iran. But we have things understood now with Iran. It's been nasty. They've lost their leaders. They've lost. And it really is regime change. You know, we didn't set out for regime change. But by the fact that we're dealing with a totally different group of people than we were at the beginning, and frankly, I find them to be much more reasonable. I actually find them to be smarter, but I find them to be much more reasonable. This is regime change. One regime is gone, another regime is gone, we're dealing with the third, pieces of it, because some of them are gone too. And I find them, I think, how can you have a stronger regime change than that?
10: All right, that was the president taking questions from the legacy media mob during the cabinet meeting from earlier today. Now, listen, you hear about all the news out of Israel. It is a very desperate, dire time. They're fighting for their very survival. You see the conflict now is heating up with Lebanon. You saw the cluster bombs being dropped in densely populated areas in cities like Tel Aviv and elsewhere. Well, that means the need for humanitarian assistance continues. And that's where the International Fellowship of Christians and Jews comes in. They've been on the ground and remain on the ground, providing all of that assistance. That's food, water, medicine, shelter. They even have their mobile medical clinics that they send around to the elderly that can't get outside. That's PrayIFCJ.org.
11: Entertaining Americans coast to coast. 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
10: Hey, you've been hearing me talk all about the Sig Sauer P365, the number one selling concealed carry pistol in America, the one I carry every single day. 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
19: We've talked a lot about measles over the past year, but mumps has largely flown under the radar, even though it's been making a bit of a comeback as well. That's because fewer people are getting the MMR vaccine, which stands for measles, mumps, and rubella. The vaccine's been around for decades. It is effective. It is safe. What makes mumps outbreaks difficult to contain is that symptoms usually don't appear for 2 to 3 weeks after someone's been exposed. And that can make it hard to pin down where that exposure took place. And someone who is infected can transmit the virus to someone else before they are symptomatic. If you get sick, which could manifest like a run-of-the-mill respiratory virus or the telltale swelling of your cheeks and jaw, all you can really do at that point is to treat the symptoms and also isolate yourself so you don't infect anyone else. I'm Dr. Sanjay Gupta, helping you live a better life.
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0: that's going to wrap things up for today. Hannity tonight, 9 Eastern on the Fox News Channel. Ken Paxton on his big win in Texas over incumbent John Cornyn. We'll look at the latest poll numbers with Matt Towery, Charlie Hurt. Also, Stephen Miller tonight. Lindsey Graham thinks there's a possibility that all of these Arab countries will join in the Abraham Accords, that this is unprecedented. John Solomon, who we just spoke to, along with Greg Jarrett. We'll see you tonight, back here tomorrow. Thank you for making this show possible.
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11: ABC News, I'm Chuck Sievertson. No word from the FBI about whether there's a foiling of a potential airline hijacking last night. The FBI says only that several law enforcement officers aboard a United flight from Chicago to Minneapolis grabbed and handcuffed an unruly passenger. The flight was diverted to Dane County, Wisconsin. On the air traffic control recording, a controller tells another pilot of a potential hijack.
12: Is that the situation where we might have to close the airfield?
11: That is not confirmed. On the U.S.-Iran talks, a posting on social media on X from the military advisor to Iran's supreme leader accuses President Trump of making excessive demands in negotiations. Defense Secretary Pete Hegseth in Singapore today.
13: Any deal that the president is willing to make, he's only going to make it if he believes it's a great deal.
11: Rescued 5 miners trapped more than a week in a cave in Laos. 2 other miners are still missing. This is ABC News. The billionaire Jeff Bezos' commercial space company Blue Origin is warning people in Florida to not touch any debris from a catastrophic explosion that incinerated one of its largest rockets during an engine test Thursday. Former NASA astronaut Susan Kilraine says the mishap could delay NASA's Artemis missions to take astronauts back to the moon.
7: This is the rocket that is supposed to take equipment to the moon in the not-too-distant future, and then also land landers on the moon with people eventually.
11: No injuries were reported after the rocket blew up. What's rounder and getting some attention?
14: Customers at some Walmart stores have been doing double takes and posting images of round plastic Coke bottles that look a little like Christmas ornaments. They're actually designed to resemble soccer balls to celebrate Coke's partnership with FIFA and World Cup.
11: ABC's Jim Ryan. It's Saturday, May 30th.
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21: 20 years ago, the average attention span was about 2.5 minutes. Today, it's just 47 seconds. Pretty disconcerting. That's according to new research out of UC Irvine. But really, this isn't our fault, at least not entirely. We can blame technology and the world around us. Attention, it turns out, is not an unlimited resource. You only have so much of it to give. Start paying more attention to what times of the day you seem to be at your mental peak. Try to knock out the more complicated stuff during that time. It's also important to take breaks every so often so you can more easily lock in when you're trying to concentrate. One expert said, even trying to visualize where you want to end your day with everything all wrapped up or with tons left to do, that can act as a real motivator. I'm Dr. Sanjay Gupta, helping you live a better life.

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2: 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Declining confirms your account is real. 2. Head into your calendar settings and turn off automatic event acceptance. 3. Silently delete the event. And finally, mark the sender as spam. It looks like they had a meeting cancellation, and now so do you. 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
4: It's the weekend, and it's game on in Texas. We start here. Ken Paxton storms to victory and reshapes the midterms in the process.
5: Paxton winning here automatically vaults Texas to the top of the competitive races this fall.
4: How he beat a four-time senator and why it affects the whole map. Iran threatens to retaliate for U.S. strikes.
6: I think it speaks to the fragility of the ceasefire and the ongoing threat there.
4: But that's not what's sending signals of strength. We'll tell you what should be concerning American diplomats. And the symptoms of Ebola go beyond bodies or even borders.
7: It's causing a lot of fear, panic, and turmoil within the community that's already plagued by conflict as well as displacement.
4: How frustration in Africa is giving way to fear and even violence. From ABC News, this is Start Here Weekend. I'm Brad Milkey. Across Texas on Tuesday night, polls closed at 7 p.m. The race of the day, of course, was a GOP primary runoff between current Senator John Cornyn and Texas Attorney General Ken Paxton. Now, usually, if an incumbent runs, the incumbent wins. Certainly newsworthy when they get taken down by a challenger in their own party. The discourse ahead of this race was that if Paxton won, it would represent something even bigger. This would have the power to reshape not just a Senate seat, but potentially the national midterm picture. So let's take a step back for a second. Remember, if Democrats can flip four seats in November, they take back the Senate. That's all they need to have power over legislation, power over Supreme Court nominations, cabinet picks. If they could flip Texas, the thinking goes, flipping the other three seats would get a whole lot easier. Many analysts agree Paxton could be a much easier opponent to face than, say, a four-term senator.
8: Tonight, we've come up short in this primary runoff.
4: As the votes came in, it became clear Paxton had won this easily.
9: Tonight, we just made history.
4: He had blown the doors off of this race, and now Texas has turned into this November's fiercest battle. Let's start the show with ABC's D.C. Bureau Chief Rick Klein. Rick, big victory for Paxton. Can you just walk us through the significance of this?
5: Yeah, I mean, the ending of John Cornyn's Senate career happened in dramatic fashion. It happened to a guy that is just very well known in Texas political circles and nationally, usually not for the right reasons. This is a guy that has been scandal-plagued for years, Brad. He was impeached by Republicans in a Republican state, although not convicted. He's had criminal charges filed against him and dropped. He's had scandals involving a salacious divorce. And all of that just seemed to draw him closer to Donald Trump.
9: When everyone in Washington told him to abandon me and abandon the people of Texas, he didn't listen. Instead, he gave his complete and total endorsement.
5: For months, Republicans have been saying to him nationally, hey, stay out of this race or give it to Cornyn. Cornyn's going to win, and Cornyn wins, then we don't have to worry about holding on to Texas. Instead, just a week out, Trump threw his weight behind Ken Paxton, and Paxton winning here automatically vaults Texas to the top of the competitive races this fall.
9: Texas will be the radical left's number one priority. But if there's one thing I know about Texans, it's that we're not going to let them take it.
5: Democrats see a real opportunity there, and frankly, Republicans fear that opportunity. It's going to be enormously expensive and enormously competitive all the way through November.
4: Well, and so let's talk about, after all, there's another guy running in this race. It's the Democrat. We know that is James Tallarico. That's the Democratic Party's candidate running for Senate. What should we know about him, and I guess how does he sort of factor into this race?
5: Yeah, Tallarico has become just a fast-rising star in the Democratic Party. Only 37 years old, but he's been in the Texas legislature for years now.
10: They're raising taxes on all of us while they cut taxes for themselves. The real fight in this country is not left versus right. It's top versus bottom.
5: He's got a reputation as someone more on the progressive side than the moderate side, but someone that has been apt to make some surprises. And famously, he broke through with an interview with Joe Rogan.
11: There is reason and good reasons to be disillusioned.
5: Mm-hmm.
11: I guess all I'm pushing back on is that second step of it's always going to be this way.
12: Right. It doesn't have to be
11: right.
12: This way.
11: That is the key step.
12: Right.
11: So I'm not on.
12: That's because you need to run for president.
11: Yeah.
12: We need someone who's actually a good person.
5: And a lot of people are just intrigued by his backstory, his very humble beginnings in Texas, troubled childhood, worked as a teacher, led the Teach for America program, and became a seminarian and a state lawmaker.
10: My faith teaches me to love my neighbor as myself.
5: A very compelling character that is guaranteed to raise about as much money as he needs in a very big and expensive state.
4: Well, and a Presbyterian seminarian, right? I've heard that his faith, I guess I've heard Texans say, like, in some ways he speaks Texan. I mean, does he play differently than a standard Democrat or something?
5: Well, that's interesting, because sometimes what he's spoken has been maybe too frank for Texas when he's talked about, and these are clips that are going to become very famous in the coming months.
13: God is both masculine and feminine and everything in between. God is non-binary.
5: He's questioned how many genders there are biologically. That's not something that I think most people of faith in Texas are likely to hear.
13: Modern science obviously recognizes that there are many more than two biological sexes. In fact, there are six.
5: There's also just a false rumor out there that he's a vegan, which is, like, in Texas, that's a slur. He's had to combat that by having a picture of himself eating a big old turkey leg. But he has talked about wanting to have less meat consumed in society, which, again, that's a little rough in Texas. So whether he fits Texas broadly or what we thought about it, or the emerging Texas and the Texas of 2026 and maybe beyond, is one of the big questions that'll get settled here. A lot of people have compared him to Beto O'Rourke, who came close but fell short in his race against Ted Cruz for the Senate, and then flamed out in the presidential race a short time after that. A lot of people that I've talked to see in Tallarico someone who has more political talent and has been discovered a little bit earlier in the process. And there's just a lot of folks that are excited about his candidacy in Texas and well beyond.
4: Right, to the point where Tallarico appeared to walk back some of these past comments about religion and gender. In an interview with ABC News, he said they were, quote, meant to be deliberately provocative, end quote, and that Paxton, he said, was using them to distract from what he called his career of corruption. But Rick, as you zoom out, is Tallarico the kind of candidate that Democrats are hoping get them over the line in several of these states? I guess, can you give us a sense of what the map looks like for Democrats, and then what candidates they think would help them flip or defend these various Senate seats?
5: Yeah, start by saying that the Democrats have a brutal map. Very few opportunities. Only one state that has a senator up for re-election is a state that voted for Kamala Harris and certainly has a Republican senator. That's the state of Maine. So you if you're a Democrat, you got to start there. And they need to pick up four total because it's right now a Senate where it's 53-47. And if you're going to take control in the party that doesn't have the White House, you have to have 51 votes. So they've got a net four. So that means holding on to the states they have, including some battlegrounds like Michigan and Georgia and New Hampshire, and then expanding the map. And the kinds of candidates that they're going with, they really fall into two categories. One is the Tallarico mode. I think you'd put Graham Platner, who's the Democratic candidate in Maine, in a similar type of mode, of like a younger kind of outsider image. Maybe he's said and done some questionable things in the past.
14: His skull and crossbones tattoo, which he says he had for almost 20 years and had no idea it resembled a Nazi symbol.
5: So you have to win states like that. If they can win Maine and Texas, they're well on their way to potentially winning.
4: Okay, we are up against a break right now, but when we come back, we will talk more about this Democratic push to try to win back the Senate. That's after the break.
2: 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Head into your calendar settings and turn off automatic event acceptance. 3. Silently delete the event. And finally, mark the sender as spam. It looks like they had a meeting cancellation, and now so do you. 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
18: A Better Life with Dr. Sanjay Gupta.
19: If you are struggling with substance abuse, alcohol, pills, whatever it may be, first of all, it's nothing to be ashamed of. We know addiction is a brain disease, and we also know getting into recovery can be tough. Also, in case this helps, I want to tell you about a new study at a Harvard School of Public Health, which found that spiritual belief, the idea of a steady religious practice, had a protective effect from addiction. Experts we talked to told us there were probably a few reasons why this might be the case. Number one, excessive drug and alcohol use would not be the norm in a religious community, and people want to fit in. Two, a belief in a higher power provides people with hope and solace, great foils for addiction. And three, and I think there's some merit to this, regular attendance in a faith community also provides connection. Just like in AA, camaraderie and social support is often what you need. I'm Dr. Sanjay Gupta, helping you live a better life.
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12: A Better Life with Dr. Sanjay Gupta.
13: 20 years ago, the average attention span was about 2.5 minutes. Today, it's just 47 seconds. Pretty disconcerting. That's according to new research out of UC Irvine. But really, this isn't our fault, at least not entirely. We can blame technology and the world around us. Attention, it turns out, is not an unlimited resource. You only have so much of it to give. Start paying more attention to what times of the day you seem to be at your mental peak. Try to knock out the more complicated stuff during that time. It's also important to take breaks every so often so you can more easily lock in when you're trying to concentrate. One expert said, even trying to visualize where you want to end your day with everything all wrapped up or with tons left to do, that can act as a real motivator. I'm Dr. Sanjay Gupta, helping you live a better life.
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13: Welcome back to Start Here Weekend from ABC News. I'm Brad Milkey. It was late April when a man fell ill and died in the Democratic Republic of the Congo, smack in the center of Africa. His symptoms appeared to be consistent with the deadly virus Ebola, but scientists couldn't definitively say. By May 5th, the World Health Organization said there had been an outbreak of an unknown virus. Local reports described dozens of deaths already.
14: Currently, I'm on panic mode. Because people are dying, I don't have medicine.
13: More than a full week later, May 13th, a team from the WHO arrived in that man's home province. On May 17th, they confirmed to the world this is indeed Ebola. By then, the African CDC said more than 100 had died. And this is what was concerning. Officials acknowledged there were probably many more cases yet to be discovered. This virus had a significant head start.
15: After consulting the ministers of health of both DRC and Agenda, and after the Africa CDC's notification, the outbreak is spreading rapidly.
13: The African CDC said there were now more than 1,000 suspected cases that we know about, and this is key, elevated transmission risks in 10 different countries, all surrounding DR Congo. Doctors say, let's be clear, this is not another pandemic unfolding, but it does demonstrate how you simply cannot bottle people up in one area once this disease takes hold. With that, let's go to ABC's medical correspondent, Dr. Darian Sutton. Dr. Sutton, you now have this cluster of countries. We're talking about DR Congo, but also Gabon and Uganda. I mean, a ton of them now. How quickly is this developing, and why is it developing like this?
16: One of the biggest concerns with how this disease is spreading in Africa is not just by the numbers, but by the lack of testing. When we first saw what was the most significant and largest outbreak in 2014 that infected over 28,000 people and claimed over 11,000 lives, that was with the preventions in place that are needed in order to stop an active outbreak. Right now, we are dealing with an even more vulnerable population and community with a disease that is spreading faster than what many health officials can keep up with.
17: Ebola is something foreign to us. The last time it came, it wasn't on the scale we're seeing today, and this epidemic is worse. We go to the doctors in the hospitals, but they are dying too.
16: And a signal to this is the test positivity rate. The amount of tests that are coming back positive is significantly high. And when you see that as a public health official, the main concern that they have is they're not catching enough cases. That means that this disease is going and spreading throughout communities without being caught.
13: Well, and I know there's fighting in the region. That means thousands of displaced people, like how many of them are traveling from village to village with this virus, which then can lead to panic, right? And we certainly saw with the onset of COVID that this disease has an even higher fatality rate, but this stress can lead to conflict sometimes with health authorities and within communities. How concerning is this getting?
16: It's leading to a tremendous amount of conflict.

0: This disease has an incredibly high fatality rate. You are correct. And it can range anywhere from 30% to 50%. Right. One out of every two people who get this may die. What if that is causing in these local communities is a lot of panic and fear, understandably. This disease, when it first starts, it often starts as dry symptoms, which can mimic a lot of endemic diseases that people are normal or used to. I think what's happening within these rural communities is that that fear and that panic is being associated with the help that's coming in to try to stop it. Mm-hmm. There are many people who are skeptical of the aid that is coming in.
1: Unfortunately, we're facing resistance, and some people want to stone us, but we're not going to give up. We're continuing to tell them that the disease is here.
0: There have been extreme limitations in foreign aid that has been ongoing. That leads to a lack of trust within the community with public health workers. And so now just throwing money at it is becoming exceptionally difficult, as it's causing a lot of fear, panic, and turmoil within the community that's already plagued by conflict as well as displacement.
2: Well, what is the central conflict? Or I guess, what is the messaging that's not getting across? Because, for example, we heard from the security coordinator for the Ebola response team in Rampara in DR Congo.
3: This is a misunderstanding due to a young person who doesn't grasp the reality of this disease.
2: He's basically describing medical tents being burnt to the ground. Why?
0: This infection is most viral at the time of death. This infection, again, has a high fatality rate, and the virus replicates in the body and multiplies to its highest extent at the time of death. And that's so important because at the time of death, within many of these communities, burials obviously will happen. And within the cultural context, burials often resolve around direct contact with the dead body.
4: La famille et les jeunes de ses amis ont voulu...
3: His family, friends, and other young people wanted to take his body home for a funeral. Even though the instructions from the authorities during this Ebola virus outbreak are clear, all bodies must be buried according to the regulations related to this pandemic.
0: It's so important to understand that this virus transmits via bodily fluids, and many people may not be aware that after death, it still is contagious. Arguably, you are the most contagious after death. That has led to a lot of turmoil.
2: Oh, people being like, we would like to see our loved one. We'd like to touch our loved one, or whatever you would do at a funeral in a charged environment.
0: Many, we would like to commence with the normal action of burial, which unfortunately is a high-risk event during an Ebola outbreak.
5: Right.
0: You also have many of people in the community skeptical of public health workers who were trying their best to isolate these bodies. But that is interrupting the cultural traditions within these communities, which is causing a lot of anger and frustration, which is likely connected to the recent fires that we've seen in public health tents.
2: Yeah, I was going to say, like, medical tents being lit on fire, like, scary scenarios. And by the way, Dr. Sutton, you mentioned sort of funding and throwing money at this. I know that USAID had like a significant presence in parts of Africa. It's since been largely defunded. Do we know, like, I guess I'm wondering, could USAID have done anything to stem what we're seeing now in the last several months or the last year?
0: We can look to the past, to one of the largest and most significant outbreaks in 2014. That occurred in Western Africa, infected over 28,000 people, claimed over 11,000 lives. USAID, the United States Agency for International Development, was key in containing this outbreak. And even with that being said, a post hoc review by the USAID cited many parts of that response that could have been improved with testing, with communications, with public education. With what we're seeing today and the lack of testing, it is clear that the lack of funding from foreign aid, albeit we won't be able to completely understand until the dust settles, is contributing to the ongoing problem that we're seeing in Africa right now.
2: Right. And again, experts have said they're not really worried about widespread contagion here in the U.S., but already more precautions being taken. And travelers coming from this cluster of African nations, you're now only allowed to come to the U.S. through a few airports. It's Atlanta, Dallas, Houston, and now JFK in New York, where you'll get additional screening. Dr. Darian Sutton, thank you.
0: Thank you.
2: This year, we've seen an explosion in new betting options. I'm not just talking about sports betting options like over-unders and parlay bets. No, I'm talking about entirely new formats where you can bet on anything in what are called prediction markets. These sites can be ripe for insider trading because it used to be, if you knew what song Beyoncé would start her Coachella set with, you would get, what, bragging rights? Maybe some retweets for your information? Now you can make cold, hard cash on these markets. Well, recently, Congress has launched a probe into some of the biggest new prediction markets, and this week, a Google employee was arrested for, wait for it, allegedly betting on what Google was about to do. ABC's chief investigative correspondent Aaron Katursky is here. Aaron, what happened here?
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5: its list of top searched people in any given year. Mm-hmm. Well, according to federal prosecutors, one of Google's software engineers, a guy by the name of Michele Spagnolo, an Italian citizen, had access to the information. He knew who Google's top searched person of 2025 was going to be when prosecutors say he placed a series of bets on Polymarket that netted him $1.2 million by correctly wagering that the singer known as David would be the top searched person on Google in 2025.
2: Right, and we're actually going to go to our final break right now, but when we come back, we will talk more about what this arrest means for other prediction markets going forward. That's after the break.
1: You may know the story of Emmett Till, the 14-year-old boy who was brutally beaten and murdered in Mississippi. 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
6: A voice said to me, the world will cry for Emmett Till.
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2: Welcome back to Start Here Weekend from ABC News. I'm Brad Milkey. Before the break, we were talking with ABC's Aaron Katursky about this Google employee who was arrested for allegedly betting on Google's top searched person of 2025 through a prediction market company. This is one of those sites where you can basically bet on anything, the weather, whatever. Aaron, what does Google have to say about this? Because every company has some form of confidential information they don't want to release, but insider trading is something different.
5: Well, Google says he may have had access to the confidential, non-public information as part of his job, but actually using it to place bets on a prediction market is against company policy, and they have put the employee on leave. He is also charged with commodities fraud and wire fraud and money laundering, because prosecutors say this is just the kind of bet or trade that is akin to insider trading on a securities market.
2: Well, I thought you were right to say, Aaron, this is just the kind of bet that you could imagine happening. Because wasn't it, I think it was the head of Polymarket a while ago said, hey, insider trading is a net good for the world. Like, we get more information the more the insiders are putting their stuff out there. Kalshi has almost taken the opposite tack. They've said, we're going to be really tough on insider trading. But I think there's a lot of skepticism from people who understand there's a lot of money to be made out there from people constantly trading on what knowledge they might have or what they're kind of guessing will happen out there.
5: In fact, it's a real potential black eye for sites like Polymarket and Kalshi if their users don't have confidence that they're not going to be on the losing end of somebody's insider bet.
27: What are we entering now? This is our surveillance system.
5: And so Kalshi invited us into its room where they're trying to suss out insider trades, and we were the first reporters invited in by Kalshi to see this group of mainly young guys in vests who look like they haven't slept and cans of Red Bull were everywhere.
27: We have 24/7 shifts that they're rotating, monitoring the markets because the markets are open 24 hours a day.
5: And they are actually looking for abnormally large trades or trades that just don't smell right.
27: You mentioned your own enforcement. What does that look like? So an enforcement case, you know, it begins as an investigation and usually as an alert. So once an alert comes up, our surveillance team reviews it. It might be a false positive, then they'll dismiss it. If it's not, they typically will involve me or another member of our legal team at that stage, and we start collecting information.
5: And then they go and route around on employee sites and other places on the web to see if they're the result of inside information.
2: This comes after, by the way, the House Oversight Committee is now launching an investigation into insider trading potential. What are they looking for exactly?
5: They're looking to see if these sites are on the up and up, because the preference of the sites themselves, Brad, would be they want to do their own policing.
2: Right.
5: And they have in some cases. Kalshi says it referred about 200 potential insider trading cases to the Commodity Futures Trading Commission and is done all that already this year and on pace to do more for the remainder of the year. The Commodity Futures Trading Commission is led by Mike Selig, who also agreed to speak with us.
28: There's always a risk that there could be somebody trading on insider information, but it's our job as regulators to take legal action there. It's the job of the Department of Justice to take criminal action in many cases as well.
5: Normally, the commission, the Commodity Futures Trading Commission, is made up of 5 members. Right now, Selig is the only member, so he has unusually high influence over how prediction markets are regulated.
28: If we have a system where there's 50 different regimes around what you can offer, people just aren't going to offer it here. They'll go offshore, and that's bad for all Americans.
5: And he is fighting to keep that control with his agency, despite the efforts of a number of states to try and regulate how prediction markets operate.
29: These
0: markets are inherently corrupt. And let's start having the conversation now so that eventually, under the right circumstances, we might be able to protect people.
5: Brad, there are now at least a dozen bills floating through Congress that would crack down on the way prediction markets are allowed to operate. So there is pressure on markets like Kalshi and Polymarket to prove that they actually can control insider trading on their platforms, or else there might be bipartisan agreement to have Congress do it for them.
2: Right. And again, there's so much money in here. Everyone's eyes are on it. And like we know that Donald Trump Jr. has taken advisory positions at both Kalshi and Polymarket because like it's very much a ground floor moment. Aaron Katursky was already reporting on this before this Google employee was arrested for allegedly doing what critics had predicted might happen in a scenario like this. Thank you, Aaron.
5: Thank you, Brad.
2: And one last thing. This past weekend, there was this big athletics competition in Las Vegas. Track, swimming, weightlifting. Sounds a lot like the Olympics, except most of these athletes would have been banned because here, almost everyone was taking performance-enhancing drugs.
1: Tonight, dozens of athletes face off across multiple sports. All of them here for the same reason. To find out just how far we can go.
3: Yeah.
2: This was the first edition of the Enhanced Games, billed as an experiment to find out what would sports look like if we stripped away doping rules. Unlike most internationally sanctioned events, the doping rules here were simple. You can take any drugs or substances you want that are FDA approved as long as you have a prescription. Throughout the event, organizers said athletes would be supervised by doctors. This is the latest salvo from athletes and trainers who insist there is nothing wrong with drugs like anabolic steroids, testosterone, human growth hormone, and stimulants. As long as their use is supervised, they say, people could benefit from a cycle or two. And the people at Enhanced are not just talking about elite athletes. They're marketing these products to regular people.
4: This isn't just athletes. It's a revolution. And you can be a part of it.
2: In just the last few years, Enhanced went from a concept for a competition to a pharmaceutical company that sells these drugs. They just went public on the stock market earlier this month. Most doctors and sporting organizations, though, strongly oppose the use of PEDs for athletic gain. The side effects for steroids alone include acne, bloating, insomnia, along with violent mood swings. Organ damage is a possibility. Complications can be fatal. With black market products and their unknown ingredients and doses, it gets even more dicey. But that's why some of these athletes say they decided to participate in the first place. They're convinced some of the top athletes they've been losing to in recent years are all doping anyway. If the promise of this event was to break the taboo, though, the results themselves were a reality check. When founders announced this concept a few years ago, they envisioned thousands of athletes. They convinced about 50 to take part. Some sprinters vowed to break records. In fact, Enhanced promised a $1 million prize to any athletes that broke a world record, despite the fact these ones would not even count by international standards.
6: In the final events, we have our first world record.
2: Well, only one athlete even purported to beat a world record time. That was a Greek swimmer who was also wearing a swimsuit that was banned from the Olympics. The drugs weren't even enough for him. A sprinter who had predicted Usain Bolt's records would be broken didn't even come close. His time would not have put him in medal contention at the Paris Olympics. Perhaps most perplexing for Enhanced was that some of these events were won by participants who weren't enhanced at all. They had vowed not to take any performance enhancers. In fact, they were followed around by doping officials to make sure they were still kosher for future competitions.
6: Armstrong ahead. What's he gonna touch?
8: It's gonna be quick.
6: Hunter Armstrong at 24-21.
2: If anything, these results serve to remind us just how elite athletes are. They go through grueling schedules, packed prelims, rigorous protocols, and still post better times. In the cocktail of genetics, training, work ethic, and chemistry, they would rather not inject anything else into this conversation. They didn't even have spectators at this event. Like, it was pure SponCon for this
3: what is really a pharma company. You wonder if the stock price is the score they really care about at the end of the day. All right, that'll do it for us. Thank you so much for listening to Start Here Weekend from ABC News. Start Here Weekend is produced by Aaron Ferrer, Emily Schutz, Kelly Therese, Jen Newman, and Anthony Ali. Ariel Chester is our social media producer. Josh Cohan is director of podcast programming. I'm our managing editor. Thanks to John Newman, Tara Gimbel, Eamon McNiff, and Katie Dendos. 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I'm Brad Milkey. 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
7: 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And finally, mark the sender as spam. It looks like they had a meeting cancellation, and now so do you. 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
9: ABC News, I'm Chuck Sievertson. The FBI is not saying whether an unruly passenger on a United jetliner last night was a would-be failed hijacker. The FBI says only that several law enforcement officers were aboard Flight 2005 from Chicago to Minneapolis, that they grabbed and handcuffed an unruly passenger. The plane was diverted to Dane County, Wisconsin. On the air traffic control recording, a controller tells another pilot of a potential hijack.
10: It's actually a situation where we might have to close the airfield.
9: That is not confirmed. U.S.-Iran talks making progress as Defense Secretary Pete Hegseth, who met with Asian officials in Singapore today.
11: Those goalposts haven't shifted at all, which is the expectation of the American people and what we've stated to Iran.
9: Posting on social media, the military advisor to Iran's supreme leader accusing President Trump of excessive demands. Rescued 5 miners trapped more than a week in Laos. This is ABC News. The billionaire Jeff Bezos' commercial space company Blue Origin is warning people in Florida to not touch any debris from the explosion that incinerated one of its largest rockets during an engine test Thursday. Former NASA astronaut Susan Kilrain.
12: It could put in a delay for Artemis 4, which is supposed to put people back on the moon. But we won't know because we don't know yet what went wrong.
9: No injuries were reported after the rocket blew up. Federal investigators have issued 2 separate recalls for airbag defects in Honda and Chrysler vehicles, affecting certain Jeep Grand Cherokee and Acura models. The state of the economy is reaching lower, says ABC's Jim Ryan.
13: Money worries may be affecting our furry friendships. Bank of America says as costs of pet ownership go up, there's been a slowdown of pet adoptions. The share of American homes with pets has dropped slightly over the past 2 years.
9: Chuck Sievertson, ABC.
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16: Colleague of mine was telling me the other day about how their Instagram feed is filled with videos, most of them kind of funny, about how grandparents and friends tend to bulldoze new parents out of the way to get to see their baby. Now, as a dad of three daughters, I know how life really does become all about them the moment those kids are born. But I also know parents are still people, too, who need their own attention beyond being mom or dad. And moms, in particular in those early years, can feel especially invisible in the eyes of other people. So what can you do to stop contributing to what is known as maternal invisibility? Women we spoke to said these two things were the most helpful. When people stopped to ask how they could best support them, number one, or when they took the initiative to handle certain tasks that obviously needed to be done. I'm Dr. Sanjay Gupta, helping you live a better life.
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20: Swan Capital presents What Your Money Would Say. Hosted by Andrew McNair, the president of Swan Capital, and Luann Fulmer.
21: How much money does the average person spend in retirement? More importantly, how much will you spend? I'm Kelly Dame, and this is What Your Money Would Say. I'm joined by Andrew McNair, the founder and CEO of Swan Capital. Today, we're going to look at just how much money you may need in retirement and talk about why just saving for retirement is only half the battle. There's more? Yes, there's more. So, Andrew, let's start with spending. According to the Bureau of Labor Statistics, the average retiree spends about $5,000 a month. Some will spend more, some might spend less, but either way, let's dive into what it takes to create a retirement plan.
23: The Bureau of Labor Statistics, that BLS, that's more like BS on that statistic. I don't think that's true because $5,000 is not enough. I don't know where they're living, but I mean, most of my clients are going to need $6,000, $7,000. Many are asking for $10,000 and $12,000 a month is becoming more and more normal. And I think that's because the rising costs and these longer lifespans can mean that your money is going to have to work harder and longer than ever before. And so the old rule of thumb was saving a certain amount, $1 million, $500,000, $2 million. Well, today it's all about really creating monthly paychecks that you're never going to outlive because we've become a pensionless society. So all of that stress and pressure, sadly, on your shoulders as the client, as the investor. And then we'll use the BLS report for now that says it's $5,000. Well, Social Security won't cut it because the average payment from Social Security is around $2,000 a month. So that's a $3,000 gap on average. And so the real question is how much do I need to save? It's going to be really how much monthly income can my savings generate?
21: And I will add, if you do have questions about what your plan looks like, the monthly amount you plan to spend, you can always reach out to Andrew and his team at Swan Capital by texting SWAN to 800-848-8768. Again, that number is 800-848-8768. Just text the word SWAN. We're going to be sharing that number with you throughout today's show as well if you happened to miss it. So, Andrew, what are some of the biggest risks that we need to prepare for when it comes to creating that monthly paycheck in retirement?
23: Well, I think the major three is number one is inflation. I mean, even with low, steady inflation, it's slowly eating away at your buying power. It's like a caterpillar. I mean, you give it enough time, it'll eat through the entire leaf and it'll eat through your money. Is what happens is when you have fixed income and things are increasing at what feels like record paces, but slow and steady, it'll still erode your purchasing power. Number two is unexpected costs. Think healthcare. Think long-term care. Think major home repairs. Think that car that you thought you would never have to replace. You have to replace it. A surprise expense can potentially derail a poorly built plan. And then I would say longevity risk. And who would thought that outliving and living a long time would be a problem? But outliving your money is a problem. A 30-year retirement is far from unusual. It's becoming more and more common, and your income needs to last at least as long as you do.
21: I think some of the biggest mistakes is people listening hopefully aren't thinking, well, that's not going to happen to me. I'm going to have expected expenses. When has that ever happened in life, right? Or I don't need to worry about longevity, but the chances are real. And so, of course, we want to arm you with information to help you plan for this. So what can listeners do to help turn their savings into reliable income?
23: Well, I think, Kelly, a lot of people, they're thinking a certain stock, but they should be thinking a certain strategy. They're thinking about a product, but they should have a plan. And that's the difference, is if we're focusing on really the 2x4s, the sheetrock, and the windows, we're missing that we need a blueprint. We need a financial plan. And I'm shocked how many times people come through my door working with a financial planner for years, but don't actually have a financial plan. And that's really sad, because if you don't have a financial plan, it's not going to give you the clarity and the coordination between all of the things that you work so hard to create to work them together. And then I would also say looking at creating multiple income streams is really important. And so a lot of people, they'll stop short of just, you know, optimizing their Social Security, but they need to be thinking about how many other income sources that we can create. Things like dividend pay in stocks, things like owner finance income, think real estate income, both passive and active real estate. And there's a big difference. Passive being maybe a real estate investment fund, that's a private real estate fund, while active is that short-term rental property in Gulf Shores. Or maybe it's about having things like fixed income assets, everything from bonds, annuities, and CDs, things that are guaranteed. But once we have all of these laid out and we do have multiple income streams, that gives us way more probability that we're going to meet our goals, because we're not riding a pogo stick into our retirement, but we have four wheels, five wheels that are working underneath us to get us where we're going.
21: Andrew, I'd love for you to talk about ways that people can get a hold of you if they're ready to start putting their strategy together and becoming a bit more educated.
23: Well, I mean, if any of these concern you, inflation, longevity risk, if you're thinking about these risks and how they're going to impact your financial strategy and the investments you have, then I encourage you to get a second opinion that we call a discovery visit. And it's to actually answer all the retirement questions that you have. We also bring in an estate planning attorney to bring answers and light to the estate planning questions you have. And then we give you a report card. It's a retirement report card. We call it a sleep study to make sure that you're retirement ready, that you have straight A's going into retirement. And if there are B's and C's that need to be addressed and fixed, well, then we'll send you out the door with the actionable items that you can tell your financial advisor how to fix them and do their job, or you can look it up on Google, or you can hire us, but you'll have some clarity about where you are in your retirement preparedness.
21: That clarity can become oh so important. And again, if you'd like to get that sleep study, you can text SWAN to 800-848-8768. You can also call, but we've made it very easy for you. The word SWAN, 800-848-8768. Now, if you are just joining us, we're talking with Andrew McNair, the founder and CEO of Swan Capital. And we're discussing ways to help create a retirement paycheck for life. Andrew, in your mind, there's a lot of noise out there, right? Especially here along the Gulf Coast. What is, in your opinion, the most important first steps when it comes to creating that retirement paycheck for life.
23: Yeah, I think the first thing you do is take inventory of your Social Security. Make sure you go to ssa.gov, get my statement is where you're going to find that. You want to do that for you and your spouse if you're married. I'd also make sure if you're a federal employee, maybe you're a state employee, that you get an updated pension estimate. We need to talk through your survivor benefit options because that's going to impact you for the rest of your life and theirs. And then once we have those inventory of income sources, including rental income and any mineral rights, royalties, farm income that you have, then we have to have ourselves a bridge to the other side. The bridge on the other side is the expenses. And this is where we start with your spending plan. We give you a one-page sheet to complete to say, here's where I'm spending money today. Here's where I'd like to be spending money in retirement. And then we have a gap. A lot of times, maybe they're a positive $1,000, but rarely that's the case. A lot of times people do have a gap between what they want to happen and what they have. And so maybe they're short $2,000. We'll come up with an income plan that treats your money in three different phases: the go-go years, the slow-go years, and the no-go years. We want to invest your money differently. And this is very peculiar to a lot of people because most people, they have this retirement nest egg, quote unquote, that's a melting pot of basically bonds and stocks, and they're at the mercy of a manic depressive stock market. A better route forward is saying, hey, for years 1 through 5, we're going to invest your money one way. And in years 5 through 10, we're going to invest it another way. And then 10 years and beyond, we're going to invest it a completely different way. And by giving your money a job description and a specific objective, we're going to have way better, more defined results if we do it that way.
21: If there is someone out there that says, okay, we're talking about income sources and I feel great about the sources that I have already, does that give them a hall pass when it comes to the plan, or is it still important to have the plan?
23: Oh, absolutely. You need an income plan, because how do you know without an income plan how much you can truly spend? Like, what is your max spend number? What is that swan sleep number, as we referred to it as? What's the amount of money that you can spend without ever running out? I mean, it's nice to know that you have enough to pay your bills today, but what happens if inflation continues at 4%? What happens if you live to age 100? You need the assurance to know that you could spend $10,300 on top of your Social Security and you would never run out of money. When you have that kind of clarity, you don't just tiptoe into retirement. You jump into the deep end of retirement, spending and traveling and enjoying yourselves. I mean, I tell clients, I want them to be spending so much that people say, are you okay? Did you get a bad diagnosis? Like, why are you spending so much money? That's right. And I want them to act like that, because we all assume that we have more time than we truly do. We all assume that we have more health and better health for really, we don't. A lot of times we will have a hip replacement, a knee replacement that slows us down, and we won't walk cobblestone in Europe for much longer. And that's why we want to spend the money now.
21: I'm all for jumping in the deep end and making the most of it. And of course, having that plan first and foremost is so key. So if you at home have saved $500,000 or more, and you say, it is time for me to start thinking more serious about my plans and my strategies for retirement, Andrew and his team are standing by at Swan Capital. There are offices in Daphne and Pensacola. And the easiest way, really, to get a hold of Andrew and his team for that sleep study that he's been talking about before is to text the word SWAN to 800-848-8768. I'm going to give you that number again one more time. It is texting the word SWAN to 800-848-8768. So make sure you stop worrying and start planning. We will be right back after this on What Your Money Would Say.
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21: Welcome back to What Your Money Would Say. I'm here with Andrew McNair, the president and CEO of Swan Capital, serving the Gulf Coast here with several locations, Pensacola, Mobile, as well as Daphne, Alabama. Today, we are tackling one of the most critical aspects of retirement planning, ways to help make your money last for as long as you might live. Some people spend 40 years building a pile of money for retirement, but a pile isn't a plan. To survive decades without a paycheck, you really need to become the architect of your own income. So, Andrew, in the past, retirees relied on what we've called before the three-legged stool. You've got the pensions, the savings, the Social Security. How has that landscape changed for those retiring today and beyond?
23: Yeah, that's a great question. I mean, while you weren't looking, your employer took an axe to your stool. And so pensions are gone. They're rare or non-existent. And so you're balancing entirely, oftentimes on your own savings and Social Security as your two income sources in retirement. And that's what you're, you know, standing on. And so this is really scary because what happens when the market goes down for 3 or 5 or 7 years in a row, where do your paychecks come from then? Just from the government? And so, Kelly, people have told me that they will pause their retirement. And I say, pause your retirement. Well, I mean, run that past your spouse. They'll laugh at you and they say, hey, we've waited for 30 years to retire and you want to put our retirement on pause again because the stock market is not playing nicely with our retirement. Well, then they'll say, well, no, I'll just live off the dividends. I say, what dividends? The S&P 500 has 1.1% in dividends. Unless you have like $10 or $20 million, I don't know how you're going to do that. And then families have told me that they'll just follow the 4% rule, that if they just take 4% of the S&P 500 of the market, they'll never run out. And the issue is that I have to show them that the gravity of sequence of returns, how they could run out of money in less than 20 years by following that 4% rule's guidelines. And so this is a big wake-up call for your retirement readiness.
21: It's almost like balancing on a pogo stick, right? Did you ever have a pogo stick?
23: I have never. I worry about my health too much to do that.
21: Okay. You know what? I'm putting that on your bucket list for you. It is terrifying, though, I will say. I remember doing that as a kid as well. And, you know, maybe got, I don't know, 5 or 6 jumps and then started careening to the left or to the right. But when we think about a retirement plan and balancing on that pogo stick, what are the specific risks retirees face if they don't have a solid income plan in place?
23: Well, I think inflation is the 800-pound gorilla. I mean, you can't ignore this with your retirement plan. If you invest in gold, where will the dividends come from to pay for the credit card payoff at the end of the month? What if you're living off interest rates on your CDs and the Fed lowers the interest rates on your CDs? What if you're living off bond interest and rates go up and the price of your bonds fall like they did in 2022? And so we have to have a game plan for when the markets and the various factors that affect our investments change on us, as well as inflation. We have to have investments that have a fighting chance against inflation over time. And so what we know has defeated inflation for many different generations and different decades is two things: real estate and the stock market. They have proven to beat the inflation that many empires have seen over their lifetime over and over again. And that's where personally my assets are.
21: Let's talk about the One Big Beautiful Bill. This, I think, has been a major shift in the tax landscape recently. And I'd love to just hear from you. How does this legislation that we've all likely heard about impact retirement planning?
23: Well, I'm sure glad that we have the One Big Beautiful Bill, because it's like a surprise gift of extended lower taxes that we probably don't deserve as a country. I mean, I love paying lower taxes, trust me, but we are in debt to our eyeballs. Right now, we have a $1.9 trillion deficit, meaning $2 trillion. That's like having $100,000 of income, but your bills are $120,000. You know, T for trillion should be for time out. Like, we need to call an audible. And we all know that everything in DC is so temporary. So if another administration raises taxes in 2028, this bill is out the window. And I know you don't think you're rich, but I've never met someone who was honest and said, Andrew, I am rich. I'm filthy rich. But I assure you, most America is broke. They're living paycheck to paycheck. They have their pointing finger out at you and their handout saying, why don't you share some of your wealth that you worked hard for? And so they consider you wealthy. And so if you are not actively and proactively shifting your assets to tax-free investments, I encourage you and I implore you to do so. There are five tax-free investments that exist. Number one is an HSA. These are triple tax advantages with this HSA, because if you're under the age of 65 with a high deductible, you can be actually getting a deduction, growing that money tax-free and taking it out tax-free. What are the other five? You have Roth IRAs, life insurance, Roth TSPs, Roth 401ks, and lastly, municipal bonds. These are the five tax-free vehicles that you and your family should be trying to maximize if it's applicable for you.
21: You talk about most Americans just trying to survive and scraping by, which I think it comes back to the importance so much on when it does come to retirement, that plan is critical, especially you want to make sure you don't make any mistakes with the little money that maybe you feel you have. 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
23: Yeah, if you want to make sure that you're maximizing tax-free wealth and that you are making that migration from taxable or never been taxed funds to tax-free, this is why we have a tax preparer in office. 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And so I encourage you to take us up on this sleep study. It is a one-hour visit, complimentary with me or one of my other financial planners, to answer the questions that you have about taxes and about estate planning and about your finances. And so take us up on that by just texting SWAN to 1-800-848-8768 or calling 1-800-848-8768.
21: I know, Andrew, you also have a website, swan-capital.com, that people can also take advantage in order to get in contact with you and your team. There are so many complexities, and I'm sure when people call these numbers or get a hold of you on your website, they've got questions. So with all of the complexities, when we think about taxes, investing, retirement planning, it's hard to know, and there's so much information out there, it's hard to know if an advisor is doing a good job. So is there an easy way to not only figure out what our worth is, but what our advisor's worth is?
23: Yeah, I'm shocked, Kelly, how many families I've met with. They have a financial planner, but no plan. And that seems oddly weird to me, that you would have a financial planner, but no plan. That's like having an architect, but having no architectural
21: plan. It's in the name.
23: And so, and if they do, yeah, right. It's in the name. And if they do actually have a plan, it's oftentimes it's not custom, it's boilerplate, and it's like 90 pages long. And it doesn't even address the gap between like estate planning and tax planning and income planning. And most people, they just have portfolios and they settle for products and portfolios, but don't settle when it comes to your retirement.
21: You mentioned the boilerplate and not the one size fits all solution. Why doesn't that work? Why can't that work?
23: Yeah, I have a lot of do-it-yourselfers that come to us, and you know, spreadsheets are good. I mean, bar napkins are worse for sure, but financial planning software is priceless. I mean, make sure your advisor is using software like eMoney and MoneyGuide Pro and Nitrogen or a financial planning software to ensure that, number one, you'll know that you'll never run out of money, and number two, how much money you can spend without running out of money. You know, the last thing I want to do is get to the end of my life and have a lot of money but very little memories. I'd rather have a lot less wealth and a lot of memories at the end of my life to be rich in those memories and experiences with my kids and my grandkids than just have a pile of money and leave that with a cold hand.
21: So what does that look like then when people come in and say, I want to have a life of experiences in my retirement? You have a sleep number that you help people find. Are they figuring all of this out in one go? I often hear, you know, advisors talk about the importance. It's a partnership, right? That you have with the people that you work with. You have their money. They are trusting you with their money. So what does that look like when they come in your doors?
23: Yeah, I mean, I think we're all looking for a professional to give us the permission slip and the clarity of what we can spend in retirement. So when we sit down with a family and we're having a review with a family, we're looking at their max spend number and telling this family, you make $85,000 in pension income. You've oversaved. You actually have double oversaved in some circumstances. And you can spend $8,600 a month on top of your pension income and never run out of money. And then I don't just give them that number. I give them another number to the travel agent. And I'll say, here's the websites that I use to go to the 46 countries I've been. Like, you need to check out these websites because you have this number to spend. And you said it was not a high priority for you to leave a lot of money behind your kids, but you're not living like it. Your value system and what you say are not aligning. And that's okay if you change your mind and you want to leave a whole lot of money to your kids. But if it's not a high priority to leave a lot of money behind, you need to get busy spending this money while you have the health to do it. And so we'll give them the websites like Groupon and Road Scholar and Gate One Travel. We'll give them the travel agent that we referred to that's actually hopefully going to have an office in our new office. So we're really excited about having that yeah. one-stop shop there too. And that's all about getting our clients out and about while they have the health to enjoy what they've worked so hard for.
21: In a way, you're giving them a permission slip.
23: That's exactly right.
21: Right? Go on that field trip. See the world. Have a great time. Well, if you are interested in getting your plan together, we talk all the time about it's not just Andrew, but there is an entire team at Swan Capital that is dedicated to putting together these comprehensive retirement plans. If you would like to get started, you can call 800-848-8768. With that number, you can either call or you can text the word SWAN. 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You can also go to the website swan-capital.com, where Andrew and his team will get started working with you and telling you all the ins and outs and the things that you need to know when it comes to retirement. Well, stay tuned. In our next segment, we are going to discuss ways to help floor your retirement expenses and use the bucket strategy to sleep better at night. What Your Money Would Say with Andrew McNair, the president and CEO of Swan Capital, continues right after this.
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21: Welcome back to What Your Money Would Say. I'm Kelly Dame here with Andrew McNair, the president and CEO of Swan Capital. And Andrew has a lot of great resources for those who are nearing retirement or are in retirement here on the Gulf Coast. You've got webinars and books, and the list goes on and on. Welcome, Andrew.
23: Hey, I'm glad to be here. We're going to talk about a real insidious risk.
21: Sounds amazing. Insidious. This I'm intrigued here. So I would love to have you explain to our listeners what is sequence of returns risk and why it can be one of the greatest dangers to a retiree.
23: If you're not careful, your retirement is just a roll of the dice that if you don't plan correctly, it could literally mean that you're out of money in less than 20 years. And here's what I mean. Sequence of returns risk, and I'll give you a very easy example. If you have $1 million and you start taking out 4% out of your retirement with that $1 million, if you have a bunch of great years in the stock market in the beginning and you end with terrible years on the back end, you could start with $1 million and have more than what you started with. You might even have as much as $1.6 million.

0: requirement is that if you don't retire on the right date, you could run out of money. And that puts a lot of pressure. It's basically a luck and chance that you might run out of money in retirement. So this is why it's one of the biggest concerns that retirees have, because they've known people that retired on the wrong date and they did run out of money. They know someone that just quote unquote was lucky, when really that's just in the date that they retired. So this is why it's so important to make sure that your financial plan is taking in consideration sequence of returns risk.
1: Yeah, it's so frightening to think about, because I'm sure even probably from day one that you're starting your professional career, maybe you're out of college or high school, you're probably thinking about how much longer you have to work until retirement. So thinking someone could save for 40 years, then to have it ruined by an ill-timed market crash, what are some ways that we could really help manage this risk?
0: Kelly, here's how you avoid being a victim of sequence of returns risk. If you have all of your money tied to the stock market and the market goes down, you may think, well, I'm in good company. Everyone's money is going down. Well, that's not the way I want to go around with my retirement, is following the crowd. What the crowd does is they rely on the stock market or CD interest, which is oftentimes outside of their control. And so what we want to do instead is have a diversified income plan that's made up of real estate, both passive and active, oil income, private credit income, owner finance income, private and public stock dividends. Why? Because if all of your investments are going up in the same direction, they're probably going to go down in the same direction. And so this is why we encourage families to make sure they have a diversified income stream in retirement, so that when I meet with them and we have a review, I'm not just saying all of your investments are going well. Again, I would love to do that selfishly, but that's not real diversification. True diversification is where someone is telling you there's a lot of your investments that are doing great, but there's this one investment that hasn't went full circle, hasn't went full cycle, and it is not doing well yet. And that's what true diversification looks like. Again, if all of your investments are going down in the same direction, or they're going up in the same direction, you have to ask yourself the fundamental question, the very basic question, am I diversified enough?
1: So what, I imagine there might be some families out there who feel there is a bit of an income gap. What can they do?
0: Yeah, you know, we have to build this protected income floor, this self-funded pension, when we don't have a pension from the federal government. We don't have a pension from the state government. And then we have to also learn to optimize Social Security. When you decide on Social Security, you're making an irrevocable decision. That means no mulligans, no redos. And so we want to get that decision right. And number two, I would think very long and hard about your survivor benefit options. If you do have a pension with the state or federal government, you need to remember that if you choose incorrectly with survivor benefit, you're talking about a 10 to 30% permanent reduction. That's a pure loss. If both of you and your spouse pass away, that survivor benefit, the basic insurance on your pension, is going away. And so that's a pure cost that if you can avoid or plan around that, where you don't have to utilize a survivor benefit plan, you can have more cash flow in retirement.
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0: That's exactly right. So when we do a sleep study, it's not about sleep apnea equipment. 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All we don't miss one category, because all those categories add up to your retirement readiness. And so this culminates in figuring out and finding out if you have your sleep number, what's the percentage likelihood that you'll never run out of money? And how much money can I spend in retirement without running out of money? And we need to know those numbers. And the only way I know how is for a family to go through one of our sleep study experiences. So take us up on this by texting SWAN to 1-800-848-8768, or calling our office at 1-800-848-8768. And we'll be happy to meet with you either in our Pensacola office or in our Daphne office. We have clients all over the world, but we're happy to meet with you in those two offices.
1: Swan Capital, of course, is Swan, standing for Sleep Well at

0: night with the goal of helping retirees do just that. So, Andrew, between inflation, market losses hitting at the worst possible moment, and taxes taking a bigger bite than expected, I know retirees face a lot of threats that could lead to really running short of money later on in life. So what advice can you give to someone who doesn't want to spend their retirement worrying? That's the anti-thought of what we want to have in retirement, is worrying.
1: Oh, yeah. And how about just the involvement? I've had many clients that maybe are not going to worry about the retirement, but they're still checking their investments daily and weekly. And I say, do you really want to spend your retirement behind a computer screen looking at your investments? I do this for a living, and I don't want to do that with my retirement. You know, most people are too informed. I ask every family, how involved do you really want to be with these investments? And they'll say weekly, daily, monthly, and they're logging into Schwab or Fidelity like they get extra credit tokens. They're watching Fox Business like there's a quiz at the end. If that's how you want to spend your retirement, let's get you a hobby or a friend or both. And I'll do this for a living so that you don't have to do it in retirement. And that's what I think we all really want to do. We just haven't found the right person to help us do it.
0: Well, I know you even mentioned at Swan Capital, you help people find their hobbies because it's so important, right?
1: That's right, Kelly. We have our lifestyle classes, and we change these out every year. Like last year was a bullet making class, which was really cool. So we had the range day and bullet making for all those clients that wanted to learn about gun safety. It was really neat. But we also have fun classes like our beekeeping class this year and a fall garden class. And we have a cooking class. Why? Because we're trying to get clients exposed to new things, because you never know when they say, man, I'm so glad I took that class and I got entrenched into beekeeping, and now I'm making my own honey and I'm passing out honey for Christmas. And I'm like, how cool would that be if one of our clients, just one of them, took a step forward in a hobby?
0: Have you sparked any passions being able to do this and taking part?
1: You know what? I've done the gardening class every year, and yeah, it seems a lot more approachable. You know, a lot of people say, you know, I don't have a green thumb, and I say, neither did I, but taking these classes have got me exposed to, like, maybe it's not that hard. It's like a recipe, like, don't overwater the plant. Just take this much water. I'm like, oh, it's that easy. Like, God will take care of the rest. Like, I just have to put the water in the soil, and the rest happens while I'm sleeping, so.
0: Well, let me know when your next class is, because I think I might need a little bit of help. But back to retirement, I know sometimes it can be challenging to know if your current financial plan or investment portfolio is really working in your best interest. So, Andrew, talk about the value of what a second opinion could bring on an existing plan or a portfolio.
1: I like to say it this way. It's impossible to get a second opinion from the person that gave you your first. 83% of our clients already had a financial advisor. And when they met with us, they're like, hey, I feel like, you know, I don't even feel right to be here. And I say, why? They're like, well, I feel like it's wrong that I'm here and I already have a financial advisor. I say, your existing financial plan deserves a second set of eyes on it. Your portfolio deserves a second set of eyes on it. And this is what's restored my hope for humanity, is people have so much compassion, even for the people that they're paying to give them advice, that they're willing to go back to their financial advice to tell them how to do their job and give them advice. But you shouldn't have to do that. If your financial plan doesn't include an estate plan, it's incomplete. If your financial plan doesn't include tax planning, like your financial advisor is not asked to see your tax return in 5 years or ever, how can you have a complete financial plan if it's actually turning a blind eye to estate planning and tax planning and long-term care planning and income planning and healthcare planning? A financial plan takes into consideration all the trades. 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Where's the plumbing? Where's the electrical? 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So give us a call at 1-800-848-8768. 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
0: Well, and I'll also mention that it's not maybe getting a second opinion, but even revising the plan that you have with your current financial team, right? And that's yearly, several times a year. It's not something that you just want to set and forget.
1: That's right. I mean, we don't set it on the shelf and let dust collect on it. Even the legal documents that you do every 3 to 5 years or a life event, we ask Scott, the attorney, to come down and review the legal documents again. Even if he didn't draft them, we have him still come down and look at someone else's documents. And that's complimentary in our office. And for our existing clients, this is why it's so good to have a financial team, not just a financial guy, a financial gal. So many people are putting all their trust into one financial advisor. We don't do that here at Swan Capital. We have a financial planning team. So you're having multiple eyes look at your financial plan. We have multiple financial planners that we will intersect into a client's review so that they get a second perspective. Because if you're only relying on one perspective, things can be missed. And so this is why we take a team approach here.
0: Well, we have covered a lot on the show today, but I don't think we've covered enough because we have not yet put Andrew to the test. We got a round of retirement trivia coming at you next on What Your Money Would Say with Andrew McNair of Swan Capital.
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0: Welcome back to What Your Money Would Say. I'm Kelly Dame alongside Andrew McNair, the founder and CEO of Swan Capital with offices in Daphne and Pensacola, serving folks all over the Gulf Coast. I want to get into some words of wisdom. I know throughout the show you've shared a lot of these, and now we're going to flip it on its head and hear from others and the words of wisdom they have. So some of them stand the test of time more than others, right? So, Andrew, I'm going to share some timeless advice that some people have given and see how it relates exactly to retirement. So I want to lead off with the Oracle of Omaha. We have talked about this guy several times on our show, probably the greatest investor of all time. He needs no introduction, Warren Buffett. And he said, rule number one, don't lose money. Rule number two, don't forget rule number one. Sounds pretty straightforward. What's your take?
1: Well, I mean, it's sound advice, especially for retirees, because you have to understand that when you lose money at any age, but the closer you get to retirement, it's even more important. A good example of this is, let's say you have a 50% loss. Well, if you have a 50% loss, you have to understand that it requires a 100% gain to get back to even. You have to dig your way out of that hole. And it's important to note that when you have that type of loss, a lot of times what do people do? They take more risks to get back to even. And this is where people can even compound their problems by making risky investments, investments that probably have no pie in the sky of probably going to work out for them. They start buying penny stocks, they start buying cryptocurrencies, and they're just trying to catch up. And it could actually make the problem that much more compounded and worse. And so, yes, rule number one, conserve capital. And this is why I called it sleep well at night capital, because at this stage in life, we don't have to take a lot of risk to get to where we're going. We just have to be prudent and really focus on diversification to make sure that we never have a catastrophic loss.
0: We talk all the time, too, about how it's important to stick with the plan and not make these irrational or these big decisions based on emotion. And I can imagine the emotion people are feeling when they see all that money lost, right? So again, going back to the plan, right? All right, so exactly. Our next quote coming in is from a Venezuelan proverb, and it says, "He who doesn't look ahead gets left behind." How does that translate to the retirement world?
1: Yeah, I love that. You know, a lot of times people think, well, you know, retirement is so far off. You know, I got plenty of time, and we don't. I mean, compound interest is one of the seventh wonders of the world because of its just impact of old money, long time left alone for it. If it compounds for a long enough time, can create just amazing results. But the issue is you've got to let it have its time to compound. And many people are not patient enough and they don't look ahead. They think they have more time. And that's what happens is they get left behind because they never put that 10 to 20% minimally away for retirement. And so I would encourage you, if you're 3 years out from retirement, you're 5 years from retirement, this is the time to look ahead and not be left behind, to get sound advice of what to do with the last minute, and the last 3 to 5 years away from retirement. What do we do with debt? What do we do for long-term care? What do we do with our estate planning to make sure that we're retirement ready?
0: I think it's interesting. You don't want to get left behind financially, but I also think in life, as it passes you by, one of the things that I love to talk to you about that you guys do are various classes, because also important in retirement are those interests and hobbies, right?
1: Kelly, this is exactly why we have lifestyle classes. Every year we pick 4 different things that we want clients to learn more about. These are things like beekeeping and matcha and espresso making, and things like fall gardening class that we have later on this year. Why? Because we want clients to have community with other retirees. You know, oftentimes as we get older, we get left behind in that because our friends and family have sadly passed away. They've moved, and we need our community to continue to grow, not shrink over time. And so it's really important to not be left behind with your education of learning new different activities and new hobbies that you weren't even exposed to 20 years ago. And you learn more about, let's say, beekeeping. You're like, I had no idea I had such an interest in bees, and I started a hive. And these are all things to keep our clients active and healthy.
0: A lot of doors you can unlock that you didn't even know you could. I think this next quote, I believe I've heard you say this before on one of our shows, and it's from a guy who's typically associated with the circus, but gives some sage advice here. I think money is a terrible master, but an excellent servant.
1: Yeah, if you put it to work for you, money is an excellent servant. It goes to work while you're sleeping if it's invested properly, but it is not a master. It will disappoint you. If you put your hope in it, it will disappoint you. If you put your significance and your identity for you, it can easily sprout wings and fly off, as Proverbs says. And so, no, we want to use money as a tool. And that's what I love about money, is that the love of money itself will destroy you, but the use of money can help a lot of people. And people say, well, money doesn't create happiness. It doesn't help you be happy. And I would disagree completely. It helps a lot of people when you give it away, and it does create a lot of happiness when you give it away. And so that's how you break the mold of not letting it be your master, is you give it away. And so we have a lot of charitable clients, and we help them do qualified charitable distributions from their IRA directly to their church. We help them do donor advised funds or DAF strategies, and we help them give, because that's where my heart is. And that's why I wrote the book, The Giving Crisis, because money does make a terrible master. And the way to break free of it is to give it away.
0: Yeah, and if you're interested yourself in learning about these strategies and giving some money away and being beneficial not only to yourself but to others in your community, you can text the word SWAN to 800-848-8768 and bend Andrew's ear a little bit more on this topic and others. Again, just text the word SWAN to 800-848-8768. The last one that I want to share, it might be a little controversial, and I'm really interested to get your take on it. You always have a nice, fresh perspective. Samuel Johnson, he's an English playwright, by the way, said, "It's better to live rich than die rich." Do you agree?
1: I do agree. Because, yes, you know, leaving generational wealth is really good. But I'd rather have grandparents and parents leave memories in themselves than leave money behind. Money will not fill a father's void. It will not do it. And a lot of people say, you know, I work so hard so I can put food on the table and give money to my kids. And it's like, maybe they would just actually want more of you, especially if you're fun to be around. And so I would think that the way I would practically put this for all of my retirees, my clients that I serve at every day, is that a lot of times we build this generational wealth, and we talk about this when we do their estate plan of leaving money behind. And I'll say, you know what a better idea is? Why don't you put a date on the calendar and say to your kids and grandkids, we're paying for anybody that can make it to Portugal. We're going to Paris. We're going to this trip. And we'll pay for the Airbnbs, we'll pay for the flights if you can make it. If you can't, totally get it. Y'all have busy lives. The kids that come will have an amazing time. So much it'll be contagious, and next year they'll say, you missed out. You should have came, brother or sister. And they'll say, I should have came, and next year I will come. And you start using your money to create memories like this, that when you're past, your legacy will live on, because it'll live on in the conversations and the memories and the moments that you had with your kids and grandkids. You could do that. And a financial plan, if it's well designed, can give you the permission slip to spend money like that. And that's what we've been able to give our clients, is that permission slip to do it. But what do most people settle for? They settle for an estate plan that leaves a lot of money behind, but leaves nothing of themselves behind to their kids and grandkids. And I think that is a tragedy.
0: I love that idea about trip. I actually just recently went on a family trip where I had a moment. It just provides a moment of pause. And I thought, this is seriously what life is all about. And then it kind of gives you energy to keep going the rest of the year until your next trip. So I want to ask you, with all of the noise that is out there, all of the opinions that are out there, especially here on the Gulf Coast, how do you know if you're working with the right professional to meet all of your needs?
1: Yeah, there's a couple of red flags, right? You know, a lot of times when I sit down with a family, it's shocking how many people say, I wonder why my financial person has never shared that with me. And it's like, well, I mean, in America, we can all build a business that, you know, does different things and serves clients in different ways. But I'll tell you, these are some of the signs. One is your financial planner met with your estate planner and looked over your legal documents, because those are an integrated synergy right there. Next, has your financial planner sat down with your tax return and or your tax preparer and made sure that they're migrating your assets to more tax-free investments and navigating so that you have tax diversification for the future? If the answers to those are no, that's a bad sign. And then third, I would ask you, when's the last time that you've had anyone cross-analyze your 401k, your IRA, your investment accounts to make sure you're not buying and selling the same investments, that you're truly getting the risk-adjusted return that you're being told, and you know how much fees you're actually paying? 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It's impossible to get a second opinion from the person that gave you your first. And the nice thing about the second opinion is it's complimentary. Like, we sit down with my financial planners or myself, and we go through your questions, and we go through your 2-page questionnaire, and we'll get you the answers to your questions that you're seeking. But we'll also look to see if there's ways that you can improve. So take us up on this discovery visit by calling 1-800-848-8768. That's 1-800-848-8768.
0: I'll also mention that Andrew and his team, they have a website as well that you can visit, swan-capital.com. offices in Daphne and Pensacola. So a lot of ways to take advantage and start taking a bit more control in your retirement plan. Andrew, I thank you as always for all of the wonderful conversation and the insights that you shared today. And you at home as well, thank you so much for listening. And we will see you right back here next time on What Your Money Would Say with Andrew McNair, the founder and CEO of Swan Capital.
3: Swan Capital, LLC, is a registered investment advisor. Registration as an investment advisor does not imply a certain level of skill or training, and the content of this communication has not been approved or verified by the United States Securities and Exchange Commission or by any state securities authority. SWAN renders individualized investment advice to persons in a particular state only after complying with the state's regulatory requirements or pursuant to an applicable state exemption or exclusion. All investments carry risk, and no investment strategy can guarantee a profit or protect from loss of capital. Past performance is not indicative of future results. Any references to protection, safety, or lifetime income generally refer to fixed insurance products and never to securities or investments. Insurance products guarantees are backed by the financial strength and claims paying abilities of the issuing carrier. This radio show is intended for informational purposes only, and it is not intended as the sole basis for financial decisions, nor shall this be construed as advice for the financial needs of any individual. Swan Capital is not permitted to offer, and no statements made during this show should constitute legal or tax advice. The information contained herein has been compiled by independent third parties and have been obtained from sources who are believed to be reliable. However, accuracy and completeness cannot be guaranteed by Swan Capital, LLC. This radio show is a paid programming.
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7: ABC News, I'm Chuck Sievertson. The FBI is not saying whether an unruly passenger on a United jetliner last night was a would-be failed hijacker. Only saying several law enforcement officers were aboard that flight from Chicago to Minneapolis and subdued an unruly passenger. The plane was diverted to Wisconsin. On the air traffic control recording, a controller tells another pilot,
8: "It's actually a situation where we might have to close the airfield. Hijack.
7: And
9: is this individual detained or what's his status?"
10: There, we had five law enforcement Leos on board. They have, I do not believe they ever cuffed him, but they were able to finally get control of him after multiple attempts to try to breach the cockpit.
7: Attempted hijacking is not confirmed. U.S.-Iran talks making progress, says Defense Secretary Pete Hegseth at a meeting in Singapore today. Rescued, five miners trapped more than a week in a cave in Laos. This is ABC News. Signing a bill banning law enforcement officers from wearing masks while on duty, New York Governor Kathy Hochul saying the measure applies to state, local and federal law enforcers operating in New York and holding law enforcement accountable.
11: Whether it's the family of someone who's been left to die in the cold, or whether someone's had their business disrupted or their place of worship disrupted, people have rights that we are not foregoing just because there's been this decision by the Trump administration to unleash hell in our streets.
7: The new law limits state law enforcement assistance of federal immigration police. Reasons why this fruit costs more. From ABC's Mike Dubusky.
12: Prices for tomatoes are up 40% over the past year, the biggest increase tracked among products in the Consumer Price Index. Experts say the spike is the result of crop yields and two pillars of President Trump's second-term policies, the Iran war and tariffs on Mexico.
7: Our Mike Dubusky.
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19: We've talked a lot about measles over the past year, but mumps has largely flown under the radar, even though it's been making a bit of a comeback as well. That's because fewer people are getting the MMR vaccine, which stands for measles, mumps, and rubella. The vaccine's been around for decades. It is effective, it is safe,

0: God is both masculine and feminine and everything in between. God is non-binary.
1: Ah, yes, the Democrat Party running for public office in 2026. The 21st century is not exactly what we had hoped it would be. The left is here, and they're very severely mentally ill. Well, a very good Wednesday, June, and welcome back once again. Happy hump day at the Clinton household. Hillary, I think, has to be out of the house by now, right? By this hour, to make room for the Energizer or whoever it is that Bill Clinton has in mind today. Ah, love. Well, a lot has happened. That was, of course, James Talafrico, the

0: not comfortable having to call out all these liars for being the liars that they are. But, you know, actually, it's satisfying. I kind of like it, truth be told. Because they're liars. I'm a truth teller. Truth tellers have to call out the liars, don't we? I think we do. Let's go to the telephones. And I've got more audio of these lying people. Right now, let's go to Esther, calling from Boca Raton, Florida. Esther, you're on the Chris Plant Show.
1: I love your show. I love you. Thought I was never going to recover from Rush Limbaugh, but since I have you, I'm so happy.
0: Well, thank you very kindly. It's a very, very nice thing to say.
1: What happened a few weeks ago is my son bought me very kindly, he knows I love rock music, bought me tickets for Mother's Day, and we went to see Graham Nash at the Parker Stadium in Fort Lauderdale, which used to be the district for Debbie Wasserman Blabbermouth Schultz. It was redistricted, so she's no longer there. But in any case, so we went to this concert. I didn't even know he was still in concert. But
0: yeah, Graham Nash of Crosby, Stills, Nash & Young, famously.
1: And after about two songs, he started to say something to the effect of, "How do you all like having a no wars president? And everybody started clapping like seals. And that wasn't bad enough. A few minutes later, he said, "And how do you like that the Israelis are still oppressing those Palestinians in Gaza?" And that's what really got me. Plus, I have a 21-year-old grandson who serves in the IDF, saving his life along saving the whole world.
0: Well, I got to tell you, Esther, the left, and he's a British fella. He's not even an American guy, but the left feels free to take shots at the United States and beyond.
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4: 20 years ago, the average attention span was about 2.5 minutes. Today, it's just 47 seconds. Pretty disconcerting. That's according to new research out of UC Irvine. But really, this isn't our fault, at least not entirely. We can blame technology and the world around us. Attention, it turns out, is not an unlimited resource. You only have so much of it to give. Start paying more attention to what times of the day you seem to be at your mental peak. Try to knock out the more complicated stuff during that time. It's also important to take breaks every so often so you can more easily lock in when you're trying to concentrate. One expert said, even trying to visualize where you want to end your day with everything all wrapped up or with tons left to do, that can act as a real motivator. I'm Dr. Sanjay Gupta, helping you live a better life.
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10: Swan Capital presents What Your Money Would Say. Hosted by Andrew McNair, the president of Swan Capital, and Luann Fulmer.
11: How much money does the average person spend in retirement? More importantly, how much will you spend? I'm Kelly Dame, and this is What Your Money Would Say. I'm joined by Andrew McNair, the founder and CEO of Swan Capital. Today, we're going to look at just how much money you may need in retirement and talk about why just saving for retirement, it's only half the battle. There's more? Yes, there's more. So, Andrew, let's start with spending. According to the Bureau of Labor Statistics, the average retiree spends about $5,000 a month. Some will spend more, some might spend less, but either way, let's dive into what it takes to create a retirement plan.
12: The Bureau of Labor Statistics, that BLS, that's more like BS on that statistic. I don't think that's true because $5,000 is not enough. I don't know where they're living, but I mean, most of my clients are going to need $6,000, $7,000. Many are asking for $10,000 and $12,000 a month is becoming more and more normal. And I think that's because the rising costs and these longer lifespans can mean that your money is going to have to work harder and longer than ever before. And so the old rule of thumb was saving a certain amount, $1 million, $500,000, $2 million. Well, today it's all about really creating monthly paychecks that you're never going to outlive because we've become a pensionless society. So all of that stress and pressure, sadly, on your shoulders as the client, as the investor. And then we'll use the BLS report for now that says it's $5,000. Well, Social Security won't cut it because the average payment from Social Security is around $2,000 a month. So that's a $3,000 gap on average. And so the real question is how much do I need to save? It's going to be really how much monthly income can my savings generate?
11: And I will add, if you do have questions about what your plan looks like, the monthly amount you plan to spend, you can always reach out to Andrew and his team at Swan Capital by texting SWAN to 800-848-8768. Again, that number is 800-848-8768. Just text the word SWAN. We're going to be sharing that number with you throughout today's show as well if you happened to miss it. So, Andrew, what are some of the biggest risks that we need to prepare for when it comes to creating that monthly paycheck in retirement?
12: Well, I think the major three is number one is inflation. I mean, even with low, steady inflation, it's slowly eating away at your buying power. It's like a caterpillar. I mean, you give it enough time, it'll eat through the entire leaf and it'll eat through your money. Is what happens is when you have fixed income and things are increasing at what feels like record paces, but slow and steady, it'll still erode your purchasing power. Number two is unexpected costs. Think healthcare. Think long-term care. Think major home repairs. Think that car that you thought you would never have to replace. You have to replace it. A surprise expense can potentially derail a poorly built plan. And then I would say longevity risk. And who would thought that outliving and living a long time would be a problem, but outliving your money is a problem. A 30-year retirement is far from unusual. It's becoming more and more common, and your income needs to last at least as long as you do.
11: I think some of the biggest mistakes is people listening hopefully aren't thinking, well, that's not going to happen to me. I'm going to have expected expenses. When has that ever happened in life, right? Or I don't need to worry about longevity, but the chances are real. And so, of course, we want to arm you with information to help you plan for this. So what can listeners do to help turn their savings into reliable income.
12: Well, I think, Kelly, a lot of people, they're thinking a certain stock, but they should be thinking a certain strategy. They're thinking about a product, but they should have a plan. And that's the difference, is if we're focusing on really the 2x4s, the sheetrock, and the windows, we're missing that we need a blueprint. We need a financial plan. And I'm shocked how many times people come through my door working with a financial planner for years, but don't actually have a financial plan. And that's really sad, because if you don't have a financial plan, it's not going to give you the clarity and the coordination between all of the things that you work so hard to create to work them together. And then I would also say looking at creating multiple income streams is really important. And so a lot of people, they'll stop short of just, you know, optimizing their Social Security, but they need to be thinking about how many other income sources that we can create. Things like dividend pay in stocks, things like owner finance income. Think real estate income, both passive and active real estate. And there's a big difference. Passive being maybe a real estate investment.

0: CEO of Swan Capital, and we're discussing ways to help create a retirement paycheck for life. Andrew, in your mind, there's a lot of noise out there, right? Especially here along the Gulf Coast. What is, in your opinion, the most important first steps when it comes to creating that retirement paycheck for life?
1: Yeah, I think the first thing you do is take inventory of your Social Security. Make sure you go to ssa.gov, get my statement is where you're gonna find that. You wanna do that for you and your spouse if you're married. I'd also make sure if you're a federal employee, maybe you're a state employee, that you get an updated pension estimate. We need to talk through your survivor benefit options because that's gonna impact you for the rest of your life and theirs. And then once we have those inventory of income sources, including rental income and any mineral rights, royalties, farm income that you have, then we have to have ourselves a bridge to the other side. The bridge on the other side is the expenses. And this is where we start with your spending plan. We give you a one-page sheet to complete to say, here's where I'm spending money today. Here's where I'd like to be spending money in retirement. And then we have a gap. A lot of times, maybe they're a positive $1,000, but rarely that's the case. A lot of times people do have a gap between what they want to happen and what they have. And so maybe they're short $2,000. We'll come up with an income plan that treats your money in three different phases: the go-go years, the slow-go years, and the no-go years. We want to invest your money differently. And this is very peculiar to a lot of people because most people, they have this retirement nest egg, quote unquote, that's a melting pot of basically bonds and stocks, and they're at the mercy of a manic depressive stock market. A better route forward is saying, hey, for years 1 through 5, we're going to invest your money one way. And in years 5 through 10, we're going to invest it another way. And then 10 years and beyond, we're going to invest it a completely different way. And by giving your money a job description and a specific objective, we're going to have way better, more defined results if we do it that way.
0: If there is someone out there that says, okay, we're talking about income sources and I feel great about the sources that I have already, does that give them a hall pass when it comes to the plan, or is it still important to have the plan?
1: Oh, absolutely. You need an income plan because how do you know without an income plan how much you can truly spend? Like, what is your max spend number? What is that swan sleep number, as we refer to it as? What's the amount of money that you can spend without ever running out? I mean, it's nice to know that you have enough to pay your bills today, but what happens if inflation continues at 4%? What happens if you live to age 100? You need the assurance to know that you could spend $10,300 on top of your Social Security and you would never run out of money. When you have that kind of clarity, you don't just tiptoe into retirement, you jump into the deep end of retirement, spending and traveling and enjoying yourselves. I mean, I tell clients I want them to be spending so much that people say, "Are you okay? Did you get a bad diagnosis? Like, why are you
0: Check your
1: spending so much
0: temperature.
1: money?" That's right. And I want them to act like that because we all assume that we have more time than we truly do. We all assume that we have more health and better health for really we don't. A lot of times we will have a hip replacement, a knee replacement that slows us down, and we won't walk cobblestone in Europe for much longer. And that's why we want to spend the money now.
0: I'm all for jumping in the deep end and making the most of it. And of course, having that plan first and foremost is so key. So if you at home have saved 500,000 or more, and you say it is time for me to start thinking more serious about my plans and my strategies for retirement, Andrew and his team are standing by at Swan Capital. There are offices in Daphne and Pensacola. And the easiest way, really, to get a hold of Andrew and his team for that sleep study that he's been talking about before is to text the word SWAN to 800-848-8768. I'm going to give you that number again one more time. It is texting the word SWAN to 800-848-8768. So make sure you stop worrying and start planning. We will be right back after this on what your money would say.
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2: Welcome back to What Your Money Would Say. I'm here with Andrew McNair, the president and CEO of Swan Capital, serving the Gulf Coast here with several locations, Pensacola, Mobile, as well as Daphne, Alabama. Today, we are tackling one of the most critical aspects of retirement planning, ways to help make your money last for as long as you might live. Some people spend 40 years building a pile of money for retirement, but a pile isn't a plan. To survive decades without a paycheck, you really need to become the architect of your own income. So, Andrew, in the past, retirees relied on what we've called before the three-legged stool. You've got the pensions, the savings, the Social Security. How has that landscape changed for those retiring today and beyond?
3: Yeah, that's a great question. I mean, while you weren't looking, your employer took an axe to your stool. And so pensions are gone. They're rare or non-existent. And so you're balancing entirely, oftentimes on your own savings and Social Security as your two income sources in retirement. And that's what you're, you know, standing on. And so this is really scary because what happens when the market goes down for 3 or 5 or 7 years in a row, where do your paychecks come from then? Just from the government? And so, Kelly, people have told me that they will pause their retirement. And I say, pause your retirement? Well, I mean, run that past your spouse. They'll laugh at you and they say, hey, we've waited for 30 years to retire and you want to put our retirement on pause again because the stock market is not playing nicely with our retirement? Well, then they'll say, well, no, I'll just live off the dividends. I say, what dividends? The S&P 500 has 1.1% in dividends. Unless you have like $10 or $20 million, I don't know how you're going to do that. And then families have told me that they'll just follow the 4% rule, that if they just take 4% of the S&P 500 of the market, they'll never run out. And the issue is that I have to show them that the gravity of sequence of returns, how they could run out of money in less than 20 years by following that 4% rule's guidelines. And so this is a big wake-up call for your retirement readiness.
2: It's almost like balancing on a pogo stick, right? Did you ever have a pogo stick?
3: I have never. I worry about my health too much to do that.
2: Okay. You know what? I'm putting that on your bucket list for you. It is terrifying, though, I will say. I remember doing that as a kid as well. And, you know, maybe got, I don't know, 5 or 6 jumps and then started careening to the left or to the right. But when we think about a retirement plan and balancing on that pogo stick, what are the specific risks retirees face if they don't have a solid income plan in place?
3: Well, I think inflation is the 800-pound gorilla. I mean, you can't ignore this with your retirement plan. If you invest in gold, where will the dividends come from to pay for the credit card payoff at the end of the month? What if you're living off interest rates on your CDs and the Fed lowers the interest rates on your CDs? What if you're living off bond interest and rates go up and the price of your bonds fall like they did in 2022? And so we have to have a game plan for when the markets and the various factors that affect our investments change on us, as well as inflation. We have to have investments investments that have a fighting chance against inflation over time. And so what we know has defeated inflation for many different generations and different decades is two things: real estate and the stock market. They have proven to beat the inflation that many empires have seen over their lifetime over and over again. And that's where personally my assets are.
2: Let's talk about the One Big Beautiful Bill. This, I think, has been a major shift in the tax landscape recently. And I'd love to just hear from you. How does this legislation that we've all likely heard about impact retirement planning?
3: Well, I'm sure glad that we have the One Big Beautiful Bill, because it's like a surprise gift of extended lower taxes that we probably don't deserve as a country. I mean, I love paying lower taxes, trust me, but we are in debt to our eyeballs. Right now, we have a $1.9 trillion deficit, meaning $2 trillion. That's like having $100,000 of income, but your bills are $120,000. You know, T for trillion should be for time out. Like, we need to call an audible. And we all know that everything in DC is so temporary. So if another administration raises taxes in 2028, this bill is out the window. And I know you don't think you're rich, but I've never met someone who was honest and said, Andrew, I am rich. I'm filthy rich. But I assure you, most America is broke. They're living paycheck to paycheck. They have their pointing finger out at you and their handout saying, why don't you share some of your wealth that you worked hard for? And so they consider you wealthy. And so if you are not actively and proactively shifting your assets to tax-free investments, I encourage you and I implore you to do so. There are five tax-free investments that exist. Number one is an HSA. These are triple tax advantages with this HSA, because if you're under the age of 65 with a high deductible, you can be actually getting a deduction, growing that money tax-free and taking it out tax-free. What are the other five? You have Roth IRAs, life insurance, Roth TSPs, Roth 401ks, and lastly, municipal bonds. These are the five tax-free vehicles that you and your family should be trying to maximize if it's applicable for you.
2: You talk about most Americans just trying to survive and scraping by, which I think it comes back to the importance so much on when it does come to retirement, that plan is critical, especially you want to make sure you don't make any mistakes with the little money that maybe you feel you have. 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
3: Yeah, if you want to make sure that you're maximizing tax-free wealth and that you are making that migration from taxable or never been taxed funds to tax-free, this is why we have a tax preparer in office. 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And so I encourage you to take us up on this sleep study. It is a one-hour visit, complimentary, with me or one of my other financial planners, to answer the questions that you have about taxes and about estate planning and about your finances. And so take us up on that by just texting SWAN to 1-800-848-8768 or calling 1-800-848-8768.
2: I know, Andrew, you also have a website, swan-capital.com, that people can also take advantage in order to get in contact with you and your team. There are so many complexities, and I'm sure when people call these numbers or get a hold of you on your website, they've got questions. So with all of the complexities, when we think about taxes, investing, retirement planning, it's hard to know, and there's so much information out there, it's hard to know if an advisor is doing a good job. So is there an easy way to not only figure out what our worth is, but what our advisor's worth is?
3: Yeah, I'm shocked, Kelly, how many families I've met with. They have a financial planner, but no plan. And that seems oddly weird to me, that you would have a financial planner, but no plan. That's like having an architect, but having no architectural
2: plan. It's in the name.
3: And so, and if they do, yeah, right. It's in the name. And if they do actually have a plan, it's oftentimes it's not custom, it's boilerplate. And it's like 90 pages long. And it doesn't even address the gap between like estate planning and tax planning and income planning. And most people, they just have portfolios and they settle for products and portfolios, but don't settle when it comes to your retirement.
2: You mentioned the boilerplate and not the one size fits all solution. Why doesn't that work? Why can't that work?
3: Yeah, I have a lot of do-it-yourselfers that come to us, and you know, spreadsheets are good. I mean, bar napkins are worse for sure, but financial planning software is priceless. I mean, make sure your advisor is using software like eMoney and MoneyGuide Pro and Nitrogen or a financial planning software to ensure that, number one, you'll know that you'll never run out of money, and number two, how much money you can spend without running out of money. You know, the last thing I want to do is get to the end of my life and have a lot of money but very little memories. I'd rather have a lot less wealth and a lot of memories at the end of my life to be rich in those memories and experiences with my kids and my grandkids than just have a pile of money and leave that with a cold hand.
2: So what does that look like then when people come in and say, I want to have a life of experiences in my retirement? You have a sleep number that you help people find. Are they figuring all this out in one go? I often hear, you know, advisors talk about the importance. It's a partnership, right? That you have with the people that you work with. You have their money. They are trusting you with their money. So what does that look like when they come in your doors?
3: Yeah, I mean, I think we're all looking for a professional to give us the permission slip and the clarity of what we can spend in retirement. So when we sit down with a family and we're having a review with a family, we're looking at their max spend number and telling this family, you make $85,000 in pension income, you've oversaved, you actually have double oversaved in some circumstances, and you can spend $8,600 a month on top of your pension income and never run out of money. And then I don't just give them that number. I give them another number to the travel agent. And I'll say, here's the websites that I use to go to the 46 countries I've been. Like, you need to check out these websites because you have this number to spend. And you said it was not a high priority for you to leave a lot of money behind your kids, but you're not living like it. Your value system and what you say are not aligning. And that's okay if you change your mind and you want to leave a whole lot of money to your kids. But if it's not a high priority to leave a lot of money behind, you need to get busy spending this money while you have the health to do it. And so we'll give them the websites like Groupon and Road Scholar and Gate One Travel. We'll give them the travel agent that we refer to that's actually hopefully going to have an office in our new office. So we're really excited about having that yeah. One-stop shop there too. And that's all about getting our clients out and about while they have the health to enjoy what they've worked so hard for.
2: In a way, you're giving them a permission slip.
3: That's exactly right.
2: Right? Go on that field trip. See the world. Have a great time. Well, if you are interested in getting your plan together, we talk all the time about it's not just Andrew, but there is an entire team at Swan Capital that is dedicated to putting together these comprehensive retirement plans. If you would like to get started, you can call 800-848-8768. With that number, you can either call or you can text the word SWAN. 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You can also go to the website swan-capital.com, where Andrew and his team will get started working with you and telling you all the ins and outs and the things that you need to know when it comes to retirement. Well, stay tuned. 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What Your Money Would Say with Andrew McNair, the president and CEO of Swan Capital, continues right after this.
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2: Welcome back to What Your Money Would Say. I'm Kelly Dame here with Andrew McNair, the president and CEO of Swan Capital. And Andrew has a lot of great resources for those who are nearing retirement or are in retirement here on the Gulf Coast. You've got webinars and books, and the list goes on and on. Welcome, Andrew.
3: Hey, I'm glad to be here. We're going to talk about a real insidious risk.
2: Sounds amazing. Insidious. This I'm intrigued here. So I would love to have you explain to our listeners what is sequence of returns risk and why it can be one of the greatest dangers to a retiree.
3: If you're not careful, your retirement is just a roll of the dice that if you don't plan correctly, it could literally mean that you're out of money in less than 20 years. And here's what I mean. Sequence of returns risk, and I'll give you a very easy example. If you have $1 million and you start taking out 4% out of your retirement with that $1 million, if you have a bunch of great years in the stock market in the beginning and you end with terrible years on the back end, you could start with $1 million and have more than what you started with. You might even have as much as $1.6 million, depending on the decade in the stock market. On the opposite side, you may actually start with some awful years, but then you end with great years in the stock market, and you will be out of money in less than 20 years. And what's so scary about that, and it's the biggest threat to your retirement, is that if you don't retire on the right date, you could run out of money. And that puts a lot of pressure. It's basically a luck and chance that you might run out of money in retirement. So this is why it's one of the biggest concerns that retirees have, because they've known people that retired on the wrong date and they did run out of money. They know someone that just, quote unquote, was lucky, when really that's just in the date that they retired. So this is why it's so important to make sure that your financial plan is taking in consideration sequence of returns risk.
2: Yeah, it's so frightening to think about, because I'm sure even probably from day one that you're starting your professional career, maybe you're out of college or high school, you're probably thinking about how much longer you have to work until retirement. So thinking someone could save for 40 years, then to have it ruined by an ill-timed market crash, what are some ways that we could really help manage this risk?
3: Kelly, here's how you avoid being a victim of sequence of returns risk. If you have all of your money tied to the stock market and the market goes down, you may think, well, I'm in good company. Everyone's money is going down. Well, that's not the way I want to go around with my retirement, is following the crowd. What the crowd does is they rely on the stock market or CD interest, which is oftentimes outside of their control. And so what we want to do instead is have a diversified income plan that's made up of real estate, both passive and active, oil income, private credit income, owner finance income, private and public stock dividends. Why? Because if all of your investments are going up in the same direction, they're probably going to go down in the same direction. And so this is why we encourage families to make sure they have a diversified income stream in retirement, so that when I meet with them and we have a review, I'm not just saying all of your investments are going well. Again, I would love to do that selfishly, but that's not real diversification. True diversification is where someone is telling you there's a lot of your investments that are doing great, but there's this one investment that hasn't went full circle, hasn't went full cycle, and it is not doing well yet. And that's what true diversification looks like. Again, if all of your investments are going down in the same direction, or they're going up in the same direction, you have to ask yourself the fundamental question, the very basic question, am I diversified enough?
2: So what, I imagine there might be some families out there who feel there is a bit of an income gap. What can they do?
3: Yeah, you know, we have to build this protected income floor, this self-funded pension, when we don't have a pension from the federal government. We don't have a pension from the state government. And then we have to also learn to optimize Social Security. When you decide on Social Security, you're making an irrevocable decision. That means no mulligans, no redos. And so we want to get that decision right. And number two, I would think very long and hard about your survivor benefit options. If you do have a pension with the state or federal government, you need to remember that if you choose incorrectly with survivor benefit, you're talking about a 10 to 30% permanent reduction. That's a pure loss. If both of you and your spouse pass away, that survivor benefit, the basic insurance on your pension, is going away. And so that's a pure cost that if you can avoid or plan around that, where you don't have to utilize a survivor benefit plan, you can have more cash flow in retirement.
2: If you are just joining us, you're hearing from Andrew McNair, the president and CEO of Swan Capital, serving the Gulf Coast. 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
3: That's exactly right. So when we do a sleep study, it's not about sleep apnea equipment. 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All we don't miss one category, because all those categories add up to your retirement readiness. And so this culminates in figuring out and finding out if you have your sleep number, what's the percentage likelihood that you'll never run out of money? And how much money can I spend in retirement without running out of money? And we need to know those numbers. And the only way I know how is for a family to go through one of our sleep study experiences. So take us up on this by texting SWAN to 1-800-848-8768 or calling our office at 1-800-848-8768. And we'll be happy to meet with you either in our Pensacola office or in our Daphne office. We have clients all over the world, but we're happy to meet with you in those two offices.
2: Swan Capital, of course, a swan standing for sleep well at night, with the goal of helping retirees do just that. So, Andrew, between inflation, market losses hitting at the worst possible moment, and taxes taking a bigger bite than expected, I know retirees face a lot of threats that could lead to really running short of money later on in life. So what advice can you give to someone who doesn't want to spend their retirement worrying? That's the anti-thought of what we want to have in retirement, is worrying.
3: Oh, yeah. And how about just the involvement? I've had many clients that maybe are not going to worry about their retirement, but they're still checking their investments daily and weekly. And I say, do you really want to spend your retirement behind a computer screen looking at your investments? I do this for a living, and I don't want to do that with my retirement. You know, most people are too informed. I ask every family, how involved do you really want to be with these investments? And they'll say weekly, daily, monthly, and they're logging into Schwab or Fidelity like they get extra credit tokens. They're watching Fox Business like there's a quiz at the end. If that's how you want to spend your retirement, let's get you a hobby or a friend or both. And I'll do this for a living so that you don't have to do it in retirement. And that's what I think we all really want to do. We just haven't found the right person to help us do it.
2: Well, I know you even mentioned at Swan Capital, you help people find their hobbies because it's so important, right?
3: That's right, Kelly. We have our lifestyle classes, and we change these out every year. Like last year was a bullet making class, which was really cool. So we had the range day and bullet making for all those clients that wanted to learn about gun safety. It was really neat. But we also have fun classes like our beekeeping class this year and a fall garden class. And we have a cooking class. Why? Because we're trying to get clients exposed to new things, because you never know when they say, man, I'm so glad I took that class and I got entrenched into beekeeping, and now I'm making my own honey and I'm passing out honey for Christmas. And I'm like, how cool would that be if one of our clients, just one of them, took a step forward in a hobby?
2: Have you sparked any passions being able to do this and taking part?
3: You know what? I've done the gardening class every year, and yeah, it seems a lot more approachable. You know, a lot of people say, you know, I don't have a green thumb, and I say, neither did I. But taking these classes have got me exposed to, like, maybe it's not that hard. It's like a recipe, like, don't overwater the plant. Just take this much water. I'm like, oh, it's that easy. Like, God will take care of the rest. Like, I just have to put the water and the soil, and the rest happens while I'm sleeping. So.
2: Well, let me know when your next class is, because I think I might need a little bit of help. But back to retirement, I know sometimes it can be challenging to know if your current financial plan or investment portfolio is really working in your best interest. So, Andrew, talk about the value of what a second opinion could bring on an existing plan or a portfolio.
3: I like to say it this way. It's impossible to get a second opinion from the person that gave you your first. 83% of our clients already had a financial advisor. And when they met with us, they're like, hey, I feel like, you know, I don't even feel right to be here. And I say, why? They're like, well, I feel like it's wrong that I'm here and I already have a financial advisor. I say, your existing financial plan deserves a second set of eyes on it. Your portfolio deserves a second set of eyes on it. And this is what's restored my hope for humanity is people have so much compassion, even for the people that they're paying to give them advice, that they're willing to go back to their financial advice to tell them how to do their job and give them advice. But you shouldn't have to do that. If your financial plan doesn't include an estate plan, it's incomplete. If your financial plan doesn't include tax planning, like your financial advisor is not asked to see your tax return in 5 years or ever, how can you have a complete financial plan if it's actually turning a blind eye to estate planning and tax planning and long-term care planning and income planning and healthcare planning? A financial plan takes into consideration all the trades. 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Where's the plumbing? Where's the electrical? 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
2: Well, and I'll also mention that it's not maybe getting a second opinion, but even revising the plan that you have with your current financial team, right? And that's yearly, several times a year. It's not something that you just want to set and forget.
3: That's right. I mean, we don't set it on the shelf and let dust collect on it. Even the legal documents that you do every 3 to 5 years or a life event, we ask Scott, the attorney, to come down and review the legal documents again. Even if he didn't draft them, we have him still come down and look at someone else's documents. And that's complimentary in our office. And for our existing clients, this is why it's so good to have a financial team, not just a financial guy, a financial gal. So many people are putting all their trust into one financial advisor. We don't do that here at Swan Capital. We have a financial planning team. So you're having multiple eyes look at your financial plan. We have multiple financial planners that we will intersect into a client's review so that they get a second perspective. Because if you're only relying on one perspective, things can be missed. And so this is why we take a team approach here.
2: Well, we have covered a lot on the show today, but I don't think we've covered enough because we have not yet put Andrew to the test. We got a round of retirement trivia coming at you next on What Your Money Would Say with Andrew McNair of Swan Capital.
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2: Welcome back to What Your Money Would Say. I'm Kelly Dame alongside Andrew McNair, the founder and CEO of Swan Capital with offices in Daphne and Pensacola, serving folks all over the Gulf Coast. I want to get into some words of wisdom. I know throughout the show you've shared a lot of these, and now we're going to flip it on its head and hear from others and the words of wisdom they have. So some of them stand the test of time more than others, right? So, Andrew, I'm going to share some timeless advice that some people have given and see how it relates exactly to retirement. So I want to lead off with the Oracle of Omaha. We have talked about this guy several times on our show, probably the greatest investor of all time. He needs no introduction, Warren Buffett. And he said, rule number one, don't lose money. Rule number two, don't forget rule number one. Sounds pretty straightforward. What's your take?
7: Well, I mean, it's sound advice, especially for retirees, because you have to understand that when you lose money at any age, but the closer you get to retirement, it's even more important. A good example of this is, let's say you have a 50% loss. Well, if you have a 50% loss, you have to understand that it requires a 100% gain to get back to even. You have to dig your way out of that hole. And it's important to note that when you have that type of loss, a lot of times what do people do? They take more risks to get back to even. And this is where people can even compound their problems by making risky investments, investments that probably have no, pie in the sky of probably going to work out for them. They start buying penny stocks, they start buying cryptocurrencies, and they're just trying to catch up. And it can actually make the problem that much more compounded and worse. And so, yes, rule number one, conserve capital. And this is why I called it sleep well at night capital, because at this stage in life, we don't have to take a lot of risk to get to where we're going. We just have to be prudent and really focus on diversification to make sure that we never have a catastrophic loss.
2: We talk all the time, too, about how it's important to stick with the plan and not make these irrational or these big decisions based on emotion. And I can imagine the emotion people are feeling when they see all that money lost, right? So again, going back to the plan, right? All right, so exactly. Our next quote coming in is from it's a Venezuelan proverb, and it says, he who doesn't look ahead gets left behind. How does that translate to the retirement world?
7: Yeah, I love that. You know, a lot of times people think, well, you know, retirement is so far off. You know, I got plenty of time. And we don't. I mean, compound interest is one of the seventh wonders of the world because of its just impact of old money, long time left alone for it. If it compounds for a long enough time, can create just amazing results. But the issue is you got to let it have its time to compound. And many people are not patient enough and they don't look ahead. They think they have more time. And that's what happens is they get left behind because they never put that 10 to 20% minimally away for retirement. And so I would encourage you, if you're 3 years out from retirement, you're 5 years from retirement, this is the time to look ahead and not be left behind, to get sound advice of what to do with the last minute and the last 3 to 5 years away from retirement. What do we do with debt? What do we do for long-term care? What do we do with our estate planning to make sure that we're retirement ready?
2: I think it's interesting. You don't want to get left behind financially, but I also think in life as it passes you by, one of the things that I love to talk to you about that you guys do are various classes, because also important in retirement are those interests and hobbies, right?
7: Kelly, this is exactly why we have lifestyle classes. Every year we pick 4 different things that we want clients to learn more about. These are things like beekeeping and matcha and espresso making and things like fall gardening class that we have later on this year. Why? Because we want clients to have community with other retirees. You know, oftentimes as we get older, we get left behind in that because our friends and family have sadly passed away. They've moved, and we need our community to continue to grow, not shrink over time. And so it's really important to not be left behind with your education of learning new different activities and new hobbies that you weren't even exposed to 20 years ago. And you learn more about, let's say, beekeeping. You're like, I had no idea I had such an interest in bees, and I started a hive. And these are all things to keep our clients active and healthy.
2: A lot of doors you can unlock that you didn't even know you could. I think this next quote, I believe I've heard you say this before on one of our shows, And it's from a guy who's typically associated with the circus, but gives some sage advice here. I think money is a terrible master, but an excellent servant.
7: Yeah, if you put it to work for you, money is an excellent servant. It goes to work while you're sleeping if it's invested properly, but it is not a master. It will disappoint you. If you put your hope in it, it will disappoint you. If you put your significance and your identity for you, it can easily sprout wings and fly off, as Proverbs says. And so, no, we want to use money as a tool. And that's what I love about money, is that the love of money itself will destroy you, but the use of money can help a lot of people. And people say, well, money doesn't create happiness. It doesn't help you be happy. And I would disagree completely. It helps a lot of people when you give it away, and it does create a lot of happiness when you give it away. And so that's how you break the mold of not letting it be your master, is you give it away. And so we have a lot of charitable clients, and we help them do qualified charitable distributions from their IRA directly to their church. We help them do donor advised funds or DAF strategies, and we help them give because that's where my heart is. And that's why I wrote the book, The Giving Crisis, because money does make a terrible master. And the way to break free of it is to give it away.
2: Yeah, and if you're interested yourself in learning about these strategies and giving some money away and being beneficial not only to yourself but to others in your community, you can text the word SWAN to 800-848-8768 and bend Andrew's ear a little bit more on this topic and others. Again, just text the word SWAN to 800-848-8768. The last one that I want to share, it might be a little controversial, and I'm really interested to get your take on it. You always have a nice, fresh perspective. Samuel Johnson, he's an English playwright, by the way, said, it's better to live rich than die rich. Do you agree?
7: I do agree. Because, yes, you know, leaving generational wealth is really good. But I'd rather have grandparents and parents leave memories in themselves than leave money behind. Money will not fill a father's void. It will not do it. And a lot of people say, you know, I work so hard so I could put food on the table and give money to my kids. And it's like, maybe they would just actually want more of you, especially if you're fun to be around. And so I would think that the way I would practically put this for all of my retirees, my clients that I serve at every day, is that a lot of times we build this generational wealth, and we talk about this when we do their estate plan of leaving money behind. And I'll say, you know what a better idea is? Why don't you put a date on the calendar and say to your kids and grandkids, we're paying for anybody that can make it to Portugal. We're going to Paris. We're going to this trip, and we'll pay for the Airbnbs, we'll pay for the flights if you can make it. If you can't, totally get it. Y'all have busy lives. The kids that come will have an amazing time. So much it'll be contagious, and next year they'll say, you missed out. You should have came, brother or sister. And they'll say, I should have came, and next year I will come. And you start using your money to create memories like this, that when you're past, your legacy will live on, because it'll live on in the conversations and the memories and the moments that you had with your kids and grandkids. You could do that. And a financial plan, if it's well designed, can give you the permission slip to spend money like that. And that's what we've been able to give our clients, is that permission slip to do it. But what do most people settle for? They settle for an estate plan that leaves a lot of money behind, but leaves nothing of themselves behind to their kids and grandkids. And I think that is a tragedy.
2: I love that idea about trip. I actually just recently went on a family trip where I had a moment. It just provides a moment of pause. And I thought, this is seriously what life is all about. And then it kind of gives you energy to keep going the rest of the year until your next trip. So I want to ask you, with all of the noise that is out there, all of the opinions that are out there, especially here on the Gulf Coast, how do you know if you're working with the right professional to meet all of your needs?
7: Yeah, there's a couple of red flags, right? You know, a lot of times when I sit down with a family, it's shocking how many people say, I wonder why my financial person has never shared that with me. And it's like, well, I mean, in America, we can all build a business that, you know, does different things and serves clients in different ways. But I'll tell you, these are some of the signs. One is, your financial planner met with your estate planner and looked over your legal documents. because those are an integrated synergy right there. Next, has your financial planner sat down with your tax return and or your tax preparer and made sure that they're migrating your assets to more tax-free investments and navigating so that you have tax diversification for the future? If the answers to those are no, that's a bad sign. And then third, I would ask you, when's the last time that you've had anyone cross-analyze your 401k, your IRA, your investment accounts to make sure you're not buying and selling the same investments, that you're truly getting the risk-adjusted return that you're being told, and you know how much fees you're actually paying? 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It's impossible to get a second opinion from the person that gave you your first. And the nice thing about the second opinion is it's complimentary. Like, we sit down with my financial planners or myself, and we go through your questions and we go through your two-page questionnaire, and we'll get you the answers to your questions that you're seeking. But we'll also look to see if there's ways that you can improve. So take us up on this discovery visit by calling 1-800-848-8768. 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
2: I'll also mention that Andrew and his team, they have a website as well that you can visit, swan-capital.com, offices in Daphne and Pensacola. So a lot of ways to take advantage and start taking a bit more control in your retirement plan. Andrew, I thank you as always for all of the wonderful conversation and the insights that you shared today. And you at home as well, thank you so much for listening. And we will see you right back here next time on What Your Money Would Say with Andrew McNair, the founder and CEO of Swan Capital.
0: Swan Capital, LLC is a registered investment advisor. Registration as an investment advisor does not imply a certain level of skill or training, and the content of this communication has not been approved or verified by the United States Securities and Exchange Commission or by any state securities authority. SWAN renders individualized investment advice to persons in a particular state only after complying with the state's regulatory requirements or pursuant to an applicable state exemption or exclusion. All investments carry risk, and no investment strategy can guarantee a profit or protect from loss of capital. Past performance is not indicative of future results. Any references to protection, safety, or lifetime income generally refer to fixed insurance products and never to securities or investments. Insurance products guarantees are backed by the financial strength and claims paying abilities of the issuing carrier. This radio show is intended for informational purposes only, and it is not intended as the sole basis for financial decisions. Nor shall this be construed as advice for the financial needs of any individual. Swan Capital is not permitted to offer, and no statements made during this show should constitute legal or tax advice. The information contained herein has been compiled by independent third parties and have been obtained from sources who are believed to be reliable. However, accuracy and completeness cannot be guaranteed by Swan Capital, LLC. This radio show is a paid programming.
8: The preceding program was paid for by Swan Capital.
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11: 20 years ago, the average attention span was about 2.5 minutes. Today, it's just 47 seconds. Pretty disconcerting. That's according to new research out of UC Irvine. But really, this isn't our fault, at least not entirely. We can blame technology and the world around us. Attention, it turns out, is not an unlimited resource. You only have so much of it to give. Start paying more attention to what times of the day you seem to be at your mental peak. Try to knock out the more complicated stuff during that time. It's also important to take breaks every so often so you can more easily lock in when you're trying to concentrate. One expert said, even trying to visualize where you want to end your day with everything all wrapped up or with tons left to do, that can act as a real motivator. I'm Dr. Sanjay Gupta, helping you live a better life.
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17: ABC News, I'm Mike Dabowski. President Trump still not saying whether he plans to extend the ceasefire with Iran amid disagreements around the Strait of Hormuz, as the conflict with that country now enters its 13th week. Officials for Doctors Without Borders are now warning about how quickly the Ebola outbreak is progressing in Central Africa, with the organization's Dr. Dallin Gonzalez now saying the virus is spreading faster than response efforts can keep up. World Health Organization Director General Tedros Adhanom Ghebreyesus visiting the region today.
18: I came here to show that the communities in Ituri, the North Kivu and South Kivu, that they're not alone and that we are here to support. And we understand their pain, but we also understand that they have the energy and all that it needs to stop this.
17: Health officials maintain the risk to the global population remains low. This is ABC News. There is some concert confusion in the nation's capital ahead of the country's 250th birthday celebration. Several artists announced for the Great American State Fair now say they won't perform. ABC News investigative reporter Olivia Rubin has more.
19: Well, this event was announced as something to celebrate this big anniversary of the country, but now it's in political hot water. Less than 48 hours after the lineup for this sort of summer concert American Fair series was announced, artists announcing that they're no longer going to participate. Artists including Bret Michaels, Young MC, Martina McBride all canceling, some saying they were misled about the event, so it's not exactly clear what exactly they found misleading.
17: An investigation is underway into that explosion at an apartment complex in Dallas, Texas this week. Three people were killed in that explosion, including a child. Now one of the residents is suing the building's natural gas provider for negligence. I'm Mike Dabowski, ABC News.
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11: Making sure your kids get enough sleep. It's one of the most important things you can do for them as a parent, and yet it's often overlooked. Not only does sleep in the early years set the stage for mental and physical health, it also creates the foundation for how one sleeps later in life. That's according to the National Sleep Foundation. Now, that organization recommends 14 to 17 hours a night for newborns, 12 to 15 for infants, 11 to 14 for toddlers, 10 to 13 for preschoolers, and 9 to 11 for school-aged children. When it's age appropriate, start by talking to your kids about why sleep is important. It helps their body grow, helps their brains learn, helps their mood stay steady. Don't underestimate the importance of a routine. You can even narrate what you're doing step by step to help them along the way. I'm Dr. Sanjay Gupta, helping you live a better life.
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0: Rising from the heart of the swamp, a beacon of truth is casting its light. 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
1: All right, 844-484-3872, 844-4-THE-USA. That's the way to join us today from coast to coast, from sea to shining sea. Joining us this hour, our buddy Dan Bongino will be stopping by the program. Always good to chat with Dan. Let me go to the President of the United States right now. He is in the midst of his cabinet meeting with all of his top officials. They were going to do this thing at Camp David today, but because of inclement weather in the nation's capital region today, the president last night decided to shift things back to the White House, and they're holding this meeting, as you so often see them do, in the cabinet room. This would be just feet away from the Oval Office. If you leave the Oval Office, just down the hallway, the cabinet room, and in there. It's very unusual, I think, for any president to assemble the cabinet with the frequency that President Trump does. But, you know, when Joe Biden was in office, they only had the cabinet get together in person like this, like once or twice. It was almost never. It was very difficult to get Joe Biden to do anything by himself, nevertheless, with a group of people. And the cabinet, I remember cabinet members reporting eventually, they're like, I haven't seen the president in years. Okay, well, it sounds like things are going great over there. The president was just asked a moment ago, and he's taking questions, as he so often does. It's yet another press conference. We should have a sound effect. Yet another Trump press conference. Yet another press conference. The media asking the president, you know, who's going to control the Strait of Hormuz? And this goes exactly to what I was telling you a moment ago, which is Iran, the IRGC telling the Iranian state media, which turns around and the American media then just dutifully covers whatever's in the Iranian state media, saying, Iran's going to control the Strait. Iran's going to control the Strait. That's the red line. The president says, that's nonsense. These are international waters. Iran's not going to control anything, and we will be watching over the Strait. Listen.
2: Iran wants control of the Strait of Hormuz. Would you accept a short-term deal that allows Iran and Oman to control the Strait? And would they have to open it immediately, or would you be open to that happening over a period of time?
3: No, the Strait's going to be open to everybody.
2: And who would control
3: it? International waters. Nobody's going to control it. We're going to watch over it. We'll watch over it, but nobody's going to control it. That's part of the negotiation that we have. They would like to control it. Nobody's going to control it. It's international waters, and Oman will behave just like everybody else, so we'll have to blow them up. They understand that. They'll be fine.
1: I like Oman catching strays in that one. It's like, Oman, yeah, Oman's going to get blown up if they try and mess with anything. So, no, the Strait's going to be wide open. Neither Oman nor Iran going to be collecting fees from people or impeding the free flow of traffic in these international waters, these very important international waters. That's the deal. So in case you're wondering what the red lines are, as the president on the price of oil, Scott Bessent, the Treasury Secretary, who is very interested in seeing the global economy get back up and running, specifically for the benefit of the American economy. He wants to see these oil prices come down dramatically. And Scott Bessent shares that.

0: Here's Treasury Secretary Bessent on that topic.
1: On the economy, two words, resilience and prosperity. The continued resilience of the economy speaks for itself, even during the Iran conflict, and it speaks to the strength of your leadership. Pro-growth policies are creating conditions for American families and businesses to prosper. We're entering the second half of our 250th anniversary year with renewed optimism and momentum. It has never been a better time to be an American, and as you said earlier, we have a record number of Americans working. The economy that you are building is not only strong, but secure and resilient and better positioned to compete globally. Real GDP has risen 2.7% over the past four quarters, something that many economists said couldn't be done. In the first quarter of 2026, despite the Iran conflict, GDP grew at a 2% annual rate. The Atlanta Fed GDP now is predicting 4.3% for this quarter. In terms of prices, I believe the prices are transitory. Oil will be lower than pre-conflict levels when this ends. Natural gas is already down, as you mentioned. Drug and pharmaceutical prices, they are plummeting, and rent is down. We are more resilient to energy price fluctuations due to your energy dominance agenda, deregulatory efforts, and we have never sold so much energy to the rest of the world.
0: All right, so that I think the biggest headline in that piece is what Scott Bessent said about the price of oil. He said it'll be lower than pre-conflict levels when the war with Iran is concluded here, when this deal is struck, when we get to, my guess is it'll be even sooner than that. If we get to the memorandum of understanding and then the ensuing 30-day period where we work out some of the technical details about them turning over the enriched uranium, we're going to see oil prices just absolutely go down very rapidly. We're already watching it today. Oil has been down below $90 a barrel today. I think at one point earlier today, it was around $88 a barrel. So we could see those numbers continue to go down pretty meaningfully, and that's going to save a lot of Americans a lot of money. A lot of money. For, a good update from the Treasury Secretary, though, who is... Isn't it nice to have a Treasury Secretary who's interested in the American economy? Isn't that wonderful? Scott Bessent, President Trump's got a lot of respect for that guy, and he's been, I think he's been great. He's been a real fighter for the country. As far as how the negotiations are going, here is an update. This is the Secretary of State Marco Rubio talking about the negotiations with Iran. Here's the president throwing to him.
2: Another man doing a fantastic job, I think we all agree, is Marco. You're all over the place, right? I watched you last night in three different locations. So tell us about Iran.
3: Well, first of all, the bottom line is Iran's never going to have a nuclear weapon. And if recent events have done anything, is just remind us once again that they are the world's leading sponsor of terrorism. And they can never have a nuclear weapon. Now, the president's preference, Mr. President, your preference has told us repeatedly, is always to negotiate these things and to figure out if you can have agreements. Diplomacy is always the first option. And we continue to work on that through your envoys, Mr. Witkoff and Kushner and others, the vice president, who have been very involved. And if we
0: there's the vice president being sidelined, by the way, Jim. You see that? When the Secretary of State references his key role in negotiations with Iran, that's because he's been sidelined in the negotiations.
3: Others, the vice president, who have been very involved. And if there's an agreement to be made, we want that to be made. I think there's been some progress and some interest. And we'll see over the next few hours and days whether progress could be made. I just want to remind everybody.
0: I think that's not a small thing. He said a few hours. I'm going to overread that a little bit. But when Marco Rubio says, hey, over the next few hours, things could get interesting, I'm taking that seriously.
3: This could be made. I just want to remind everybody, Mr. President, you know this well, you have other options available to you if that doesn't work.
0: Yeah.
3: But the bottom line is that we prefer the negotiated diplomatic route, and we're going to give it every chance to succeed.
0: You know what I love? The visual here, I'll explain to you. The president, to his right, he's got Marco Rubio. Seated directly across from him is J.D. Vance, as is customary. But seated to his right is the Secretary of State, Marco Rubio. Seated to his left is the Secretary of War, Pete Hegseth. What a visual. You know what I mean? Like, if you're the Iranians and you're looking at this right now, if you're the regime, if you're the gay deformed supreme leader that is occasionally getting these dispatches by messenger pigeon, and you're looking at this printed out photo of, okay, what's the cabinet meeting look like? You can choose your own adventure here, can't you? You pick one. Pick the path of diplomacy, that's Marco Rubio, or die in a missile strike, that's Pete Hegseth. These are your options. Choose wisely. Choose your own adventure. There's Hegseth with his American flag right there in his pocket square. It's great. So that's the message the president.

0: is sending at yet another very busy cabinet meeting. Here is the Vice President of the United States. He was giving updates on the fraud task force that he's also busy operating, in addition to leading these negotiations with Iran. Here's J.D. Vance.
1: First of all, thank you for your leadership, sir, and for making it possible. I often find in the fraud task force that there sometimes are barriers that we need to break down, agencies that need to coordinate, and I'll come to the president and say, Mr. President, I need your permission to do, he'll say, for what, for the fraud task force, and he'll cut me off and say, yes, go do it. So the fact that we have dedicated presidential leadership is really what's made this possible, because it does require, we've got great people around the table, but sometimes these agencies don't know how to work together at the lower level, and that's one of the things we've had to turn on and force with the fraud task force.
0: That's great. So he's saying, hey, look, any presidential power I need to go after fraud, I'm getting it. It's been great. The president of the United States took a few minutes here to talk about all the fraud that they are tackling as an administration right now.
2: A couple of very strong women, too. But I was watching that last night. I said, I'm proud of you guys. In 2 months, we've exposed tens of billions of dollars of defrauded taxpayer money, prosecuted numerous fraudsters, Todd, and stopped billions of suspicious payments, very suspicious. Oh, you haven't seen anything yet? Well, you see, I'm getting reports from Todd, from J.D. I've never seen anything like it. The kind of just hundreds of billions of dollars was stolen, and no other administration would do what we're doing. They'd let it go. Everybody was getting rich. And I think we have a chance to save Social Security without doing anything to it by just the numbers of fraudulent.
0: Yeah. Isn't that amazing? There he is revealing secrets again. They should probably prosecute him. We need a special counsel to go after Trump for revealing secrets like we're about to prosecute fraudsters. I love how what happens. This is one of my favorite things about the president. He just overshares all the time to our benefit. It's always transparency. He says, Todd Blanche, this is the Justice Department, right? Todd Blanche, J.D. Vance, who's got his own assistant attorney general, reports to him. He said, you wait until you see what they're about to do. Hundreds of billions of dollars being stolen, and we are locking these criminals up. I can't wait, Mr. President. Thank you for sharing. I can't wait till you share more. So much more ahead on The Vince Show.
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13: Making sure your kids get enough sleep. It's one of the most important things you can do for them as a parent, and yet it's often overlooked. Not only does sleep in the early years set the stage for mental and physical health, it also creates the foundation for how one sleeps later in life. That's according to the National Sleep Foundation. Now, that organization recommends 14 to 17 hours a night for newborns, 12 to 15 for infants, 11 to 14 for toddlers, 10 to 13 for preschoolers, and 9 to 11 for school-aged children. When it's age appropriate, start by talking to your kids about why sleep is important. It helps their body grow, helps their brains learn, helps their mood stay steady. Don't underestimate the importance of a routine. You can even narrate what you're doing step by step to help them along the way. I'm Dr. Sanjay Gupta, helping you live a better life.
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3: Turn it up so all the liberals around you finally hear some common sense. 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
0: The director of national intelligence is still Tulsi Gabbard. She's staying through the end of the month of June. She's present because she's a cabinet member at the cabinet meeting today. And the president acknowledged her great record as the director of national intelligence and had some words to say about her. Here he is a short while ago. Listen.
2: I want to express our tremendous gratitude to our outgoing Director of National Intelligence, Tulsi Gabbard, who's a terrific person, actually.
0: Did you see that Tulsi Gabbard went and visited the gravesite of a war hero whose spouse had asked somebody in D.C. to pay a visit to it in Arlington this past weekend in memorial? She just posted to social media, would somebody visit my husband's gravesite? Tulsi Gabbard went and visited the site and took a photo and posted it online for her. Isn't that sweet? Sweet, very sweet.
2: I came up with some findings that were pretty good. And Tulsi's worked tirelessly to restore trust and focus, the intelligence, and with the intelligence community. They all respected her. They listened to her. She gave us leads that were pretty much people thought they were dead, and they weren't dead. They were right there, and she was able to expose a lot of things that we used at the FBI with Cash and with Todd and with JD and everybody else. It was amazing.
0: I think he's hinting at election fraud stuff. You know, Fulton County, Georgia. Remember, she was there when that raid took place.
2: She dramatically reformed the Office of Director of National Intelligence and cutting the staff by 40%, and she prevented countless terrorists and cartel members from entering the United States. She exposed mountains of evidence related to the Russia hoax, one of the probably the greatest hoax in the history of our country. Although, when you look at the fraud coming out, there's a lot of them. I mean, honestly, there's a lot of them. But the Russia hoax, a great hoax, a very dangerous hoax, too, and revoked security clearances of officials involved, and she declassified numerous historic documents of special public interest, including related to the JFK and RFK assassinations, which everybody wanted to see, and we're now releasing a lot of things having to do with space. You know, it's people are very interested in it. It actually became the number one topic. We're releasing a lot of information having to do with extraterrestrial things, and people are totally fascinated by it. It's amazing. I wasn't sure if they would enjoy it. It's literally trending number one. Can you believe it? So a lot of people out there are liking it. But we're releasing all of that information. And Tulsi, we're praying for you and for your husband. Her husband's not feeling great, but he's going to feel great soon. You're going to make him, you're going to get him better. And he's a wonderful guy. So just say hello and thank you for the great work you've done. We appreciate it. Thank you very much.
0: Wasn't that nice? A good send-off for Tulsi Gabbard. Again, she's got the next month here. Does the media pay attention to what's going on? I've been seeing things like the former director of national intelligence. She's still there. They only pay a little bit of attention. Not enough. Not enough to tell you what's actually going on. Now, she's still there. She'll be doing the job through the end of June, an important transition phase there. And we'll see what else the president has to do with that role and so much more. I mean, whoever he nominates has to go through Senate confirmation. The president's got enough problems with the United States Senate right now. You know, he's just trying to get the Republicans in line. He's busy firing the ones who are out of line, who are just not pursuing the agenda the right way. John Cornyn just got canned because of all this. Yeah, no, it's fascinating. Hey, coming up here in just a few moments, we're going to have our buddy Dan Bongino stop by the program. Again, we'll have Dan come by. Dan stops by every other week or so. Every other week, yeah, we have him on biweekly. Dan will stop by the program. We trade off. I go over to his podcast on the alternating Wednesdays and talk to his massive audience there. And so so isn't that nice of us? We trade off massive audiences. We're like, hey, why don't you come join me for my massive audience? And you can talk to them, tell them your thoughts on the world. Dan's very good at assessing what the noise is and what the signal is. You know what I mean? This is kind of one of the major themes of this show where I was telling you today, it's like the media is falling for like even IRGC propaganda. Like, well, Iran says this and Trump says this. No. You have to distinguish the signal from the noise. You have to know what actually matters and what the distraction is. Dan's very good at that. We'll chat with him, get an update on his thinking about the world, what he makes of all of it. It's coming up right here on The Vince Show.
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10: Making sure your kids get enough sleep. It's one of the most important things you can do for them as a parent, and yet it's often overlooked. Not only does sleep in the early years set the stage for mental and physical health, it also creates the foundation for how one sleeps later in life. That's according to the National Sleep Foundation. Now, that organization recommends 14 to 17 hours a night for newborns, 12 to 15 for infants, 11 to 14 for toddlers, 10 to 13 for preschoolers, and 9 to 11 for school-aged children. When it's age appropriate, start by talking to your kids about why sleep is important. It helps their body grow, helps their brains learn, helps their mood stay steady. Don't underestimate the importance of a routine. You can even narrate what you're doing step by step to help them along the way. I'm Dr. Sanjay Gupta, helping you live a better life.
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17: The President of the United States wrapping up at least the public portion of a cabinet meeting a few minutes ago, taking a ton of questions. Really edifying, as always, to hear that much transparency. But he was asked about that shooting outside the White House this weekend where another deranged person starts shooting on the Secret Service. The Secret Service, thank God, guns the guy down, stopping the attack. But the president just said, you know, look, I can't even think about it, because if I thought about it, I wouldn't be a very good president. So he doesn't obsess over it. He just gets back about the business of being president of the United States. But my next guest knows a lot about protecting the president from these threats. He was a Secret Service agent for many years. Then he was the deputy director of the FBI. And now he's a good friend and a fellow host on Rumble. The great Dan Bongino joins me again here on the program. Dan, good to have you with us, as always, sir.
18: Hey, Vince, this is absolutely serendipitous, perfect timing, and totally unintentional. I had no idea what you wanted to talk about today at all. We do not coordinate topics in advance. But no more than a few minutes ago, I had like a kind of an interview, a sit down with the director of the Secret Service. I kid you not, you can ask Jasmine. So like, I am very primed to talk about this, even though we did not coordinate this at all. So
17: wait, you interviewed, just to be clear, you interviewed Sean Curran. He wasn't interviewing you because you're a suspicious figure or anything, right?
18: No. Well, maybe it was a surreptitious interview on the DL. But no, on the non-DL, well, we were just chatting. You know, I've known him forever. I mean, our first assignment together was back in, I don't know, 2003 or four. Like, I've known him 20 years. But it was fascinating to get his perspective on a number of things that I've addressed that I thought were maybe some issues they were having with the Secret Service. And one of them, which I brought up on the air, because this is the most threatened president of any president. Maybe not. I can't speak back to James K. Polk or whatever. However, I've never seen anything like it in my, 20 plus years in law enforcement. And the things they're doing, the enhancements to their counter assault team, basically their SWAT team, they're called CAT, not SWAT in the Secret Service, but the pipelines they're developing from the special forces into the Secret Service CAT team is like nothing they've ever done before. Just for some perspective, you obviously want heavy weapons people in case there's an organized attack. I mean, we saw what yes. happened at the correspondence dinner, times that by 40, right? You need heavy weapons personnel and tactical gear. It's not just a bunch of guys in suits with handguns that are going to be able to stop that.
17: Right.
18: So the way it used to work in the past is it was maybe a 5 to 8 year pipeline before a field agent could even try out for that special weapons team in the Secret Service. What he's done, which is really revolutionary, is he's taken this pipeline from the U.S. military special forces personnel directly into there. And the genius of that is, think about this, Vince. You get some of these men in special forces, whether anything from Army Rangers to Green Berets to Navy SEALs, right? These guys in their late 30s, let's just be honest, are probably in better shape than 99% of your average 18-year-olds. They
17: yes.
18: just are.
17: Yes.
18: Matter of fact, I would argue in their 50s they are.
17: Yes.
18: So if you can get 5 or 10 years of serviceable special weapons team time out of them in the Secret Service after their honorable, decorated military careers, then you could do it. And that's why I guess I sound so excited. I just stopped talking to them just a few minutes ago and was just ecstatic to hear that they're working on this right now. So what a great idea.
17: And those guys get they see a lot of action. I mean, they get a lot of reps in. They develop things that no other human being has access to. And as a result, are exactly the kind of guys that you want in a dangerous situation that develops spontaneously.
18: Right. Their computer, their brain responds differently to the fog of war. You know, I've never been in combat. I wouldn't dare speak about it because I've never been in combat. Now, I've had a couple incidents with the NYPD that were hostile, but they were nothing like being in an active combat zone,
19: yes.
18: You know, 30, 40 days, you know, every 6 months in theater somewhere. It's not even comparable, you know,
19: yeah.
18: And their computer responds differently to the fog of war. And that time from first contact to action is going to be so much quicker because they're just used to this. Like you just said, it's like they've been at the plate so many more times than anyone else in the game. They've seen all the pitches already.
19: Yep.
18: So it's just an incredible idea. And to hear him talk about the technology that they've implemented since I left a long time ago, I talked about this when I was in my last job with him too. It's, you know, refreshing because you are going to continue to see this against this president. It's just sad.
17: Can I ask you about the human component to this? Sean Curran, of course, was depicted in that famous photograph covering the president on that stage in Butler, Pennsylvania. Everyone could see him there. That's how so many of us became familiar with him, protecting the president of the United States that day. What kind of relationship do those two men have, having been through these attempts on the president's life? They must be very bound up together.
18: Well, they are. Well, one thing President Trump is known for, which, I mean, you don't have to know him personally. You can see it in his public actions, is he's very loyal. Even when, I mean, you saw it today, even at the, not to get off topic, but at the cabinet meeting, you know, Tulsi Gabbard, the DNI, is leaving.
19: Right.
18: Her husband, tragically, is sick with cancer. And he made a point to take a good 5 minutes at the cabinet meeting and make it not about him, but about someone else. Even when, you know, people leave the administration, and there's a whole bunch of theories out there about this stuff. Like that's not how he is in real life at all. Like I remember when I left, he was all about like, can I be your first guest on the show? I thought he was kidding when he said that, actually. And then the show came out, he's like, are we doing the show or what? But that's the way he is with Sean. He's got a bond with Sean. He wanted him, you know, for the position, and he's very loyal to him. And I think that FaceTime Sean's had with him over the years, he was his special agent in charge. Sean was when he was, in between 45 and 47 as a former president, soon to be candidate. So you just can't replicate that FaceTime and trust that comes with repeated contact with people and seeing how they respond in the real world. And I'm glad to see that they're doing, you know, really big transformative things over there, because this threat is just a 9,000 RPM red line.
17: That's encouraging. I wonder, I was saying this week when I saw this attack outside the White House, I think people forget, because it almost feels like it happens with such frequency that it becomes easy to forget. There's been a lot of incidents at the perimeter of the White House. There's like every so often a guy with a gun shows up and starts shooting and will shoot the side of the White House, or somebody will jump the fence and take and run into the White House. Years ago, we saw I think Obama was in office during this one, when a guy ran into the White House and was running around on the bottom level of the White House. That's why they had to build the gates even higher. And then we see sometimes people ram vehicles into the gates outside the building. Dan, you would know better than most. Do the guys who protect the perimeter of the White House, do they all realize the extent to which they have a very non-zero probability of engaging in an armed conflict with a bad guy?
18: You know, they do, but it's one of those things, I don't know how to say it without sounding callous, but when you're an agent out there every day, you obviously realize like you're a magnet for assassins. Like that, you know, the president of the United States is top five targets in the world at any given time, no matter how high profile or low profile a president you are. But if you went about your life thinking about that all the time, I think you would just drive yourself mad, drive yourself crazy. So I think they recognize it at a base level, but and they're ready for it. But it is a public building. And, you know, I heard there were some commentators on the news, and they said, you know, maybe we should consider expanding the perimeter of the White House. I just think that's a really bad idea. It's a public place. We are a republic. I just think that's a really bad idea. Security's tough, but security's only going to be tough.
17: Yeah.
18: We're always balancing that liberty and security equation. But the White House is an example of that. You got to keep the place open. Not necessarily anybody just walk in the front door, but expanding the perimeter is a bad idea.
17: And there's something spiritually lost about making it even more of a fortress. I didn't like when they had to elevate the fence. I was like, man, this is just a bad look. There was a time when Teddy Roosevelt was president of the United States. The Rough Riders used to stop by the White House. They'd bang on the windows to get his attention. And it's like, you can't do that now. Like, nobody can approach the White House. But there was an era in America where you could actually go and knock on the door. And it really is. It's so sad, Dan, that we've got to a point where you've got to figure out how many perimeters can we establish just to protect the president of the United States.
18: Yeah, I mean, you could walk the perimeter out, you know, 5 or 6 blocks. I mean, you could close it off, you know, the NEOB, the new executive office building. You could, on 17th up there. You could shut all that down too. But what does that really say, you know, about us? It's a really hard job to do for the guys to constantly balance that. But the thing about doing that job every day is you do get really savvy for signs, you know, to look for. Like if someone was illegally carrying a gun, they do that thing that, you know, we would call like the duck walk, where they'll use their elbow. If you've seen it, the police officers out there know exactly when they're all nodding their heads. They're always afraid of losing the gun if it's tucked in the waist, because usually not in a holster. So they'll feel it with their either inner forearm or their elbow, and it looks like they're like clucking their like a wing. And once you see stuff, and they'll do it by instinct. They don't even do it, you know, because they want to. They just do it because they're afraid of losing the gun.
17: Yes.
18: And you get very perceptive to things like that. And the uniform division officers and the counter surveillance teams that are trained to look for this stuff, they go through drills like this over and over. And I mean, it's not, you know, it's not 100%, obviously, but they get very good. And you'll see, like, they'll even call something out, like, hey,
17: we had that a couple weeks ago. We had one of these incidents just outside the White House. It wasn't this one from this weekend. It was a different one. There was a guy walking. They said they saw a plainclothes, an undercover officer, I guess, saw what looked like an outline of a weapon. They send a uniform officer over to approach the guy to begin questioning him. He draws his gun, starts firing, and that's when they get into an exchange of gunfire. So, I mean, this is happening just a few weeks ago.
18: Yeah, you get really good at, you know, whatever you want to call it, the sixth sense, the, you know, the antenna. They do this over and over again all day. And you know, if you're at the White House, it's mostly tourists, you know, a lot of the locals. I mean, you and me are DC guys. We've lived there. You know, no one really stops by the White House. You know, you just don't do it. If you do it, you do it because there are people in town who are tourists, and you take them to the White House. They all have the same look. Take a selfie, whatever. No one's like looking around and staring at like the security guys and look, you know. So the signs are usually you've been. Do you know what I'm talking about?
17: I do.
18: If you go down there, 99% of people all have the same look. Take a selfie, do whatever. They're not, you know, staring at the police officer's gun and, you know, focused like a laser on. That's probably a sign. Something's up.
17: Yeah, there's a very big problem. Dan, finally, as you point out, we don't pre-plan our conversations, but I really wanted to talk about the Secret Service with you today, because I always like your wisdom on this subject. Do you get the impression, I probably know the answer to this. Do the Secret Service guys look up to the president and his demeanor? Like that, after, you know, I always respected President Trump, but after Butler, my view on him changed for the better, and I didn't realize it could improve as much as it did. I saw that. I was like, holy cow, that was a masculine response. The guy stands up, and he just got shot, and he says, fight, fight, fight. I mean, the agents who are volunteering to put their lives on the line to protect this guy, they must be impressed by this.
18: Well, you know, I'm a spreadsheets guy. All I can tell you from personal anecdotes from agents who've shared with me, you know, when I got on, going to PPD, the Presidential Protective Division, was really, really hard. I don't want to give numbers. Say there were 5,000 agents. They weren't, but just say less than probably 500. Well, that's not the number either, but it was a very small number would go to the protection detail. There's a rumor, you know, out there, because you watch movies that, or a myth out there, I should say, better said, that everybody goes to the presidency. It's not the case. Matter of fact, a very small fraction of people ever make it. The applications, we'll say, or the emails that would go in for open assignments to get on the president's detail went just bananas with President Trump. Like, everybody wanted to be part of it. They wanted to be part of the aura, the mystique, you know, the excitement of the president, the change agent he was. I'm just telling you, those are numbers. I don't think it had anything to do with anybody's politics. I mean, a lot of guys are conservative, but I honestly don't think that was even it. I think it was just that you had a guy who, you know, was a president who acted like it and brought the excitement. No one wants to be part of a boring administration. You just don't. And he was the guy. I had one guy tell me, you know, what he had, you know, they all have military code names. One guy joked me, he goes, yeah, I just call him the emperor instead of the emperor. He goes, yeah. He goes, when he walks in a room, it feels like the emperor walking in. I said, you're kidding. He's like, nah, man, that's my name for him. I said,
17: somewhere across this country, there's a lefty screeching at the sun that you just said that. Thank you, Dan. I appreciate you, brother. Always good to talk to you.
18: That's why I said it. That's specifically why I said it.
17: I love it. Dan Bongino's got a great podcast. It's on every morning, 10 a.m. Eastern Time, rumble.com/Bongino. Thank you, Dan. Good to talk to you. Talk to you on Wednesday of next week.
18: Thanks a lot. Talk to you.
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9: A better life with Dr. Sanjay Gupta.
10: Breast cancer is the most common cancer among women in the world. And according to a new study out of the University of Washington School of Medicine, an estimated 3.5 million cases a year are expected by 2050. Now, the good news is we've gotten so much better at screening, earlier detection, and cutting-edge treatments in many countries, including here in the United States. But even here in America, black women have a death rate from breast cancer that is 40% higher than white women, a disparity that exists despite our world-class treatment infrastructure. So what can you do to lower your risk? 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And remember this, you should start getting mammograms. At what age? 40. That's when you should start. I'm Dr. Sanjay Gupta, helping you live a better life.
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17: All right, that was great talking to Dan. You know, Dan, one of the things that I contemplated chatting about with Dan was that Spencer Pratt candidacy going on in Los Angeles right now. Dan loves this, and I so do I, actually, because I just love, like, that Spencer is just a guy who's got, it just seems like he's got nothing left to lose because, you know, his house burned down and the left refuses to let him rebuild. And so the poor guy is just like, what am I to do? So he's running for office to try and fix this problem, and not just for himself, but for every Angeleno that he can possibly help out. I love it. It's great. We've got some new audio from Spencer Pratt, who's just absolutely slapping reporters around who are trying to, like, turn. What makes you think you should be mayor? What experience do you have? You're being judged by the worst people imaginable. It's great. And Spencer Pratt's doing a good job. I've got some details on that. Some local reporter in Los Angeles. What are you going to do about the homeless problem? The homeless problem. You know, it's a drug problem, right?
4: What are your plans for the over 40,000 homeless in Los Angeles?
6: Yeah. Well, they're not homeless. They're drug addicts. Most of these people are addicted to fentanyl and meth. This isn't Spencer making it up.
4: Are you saying they don't have homes?
6: There is places for all of these people to sleep in L.A. No matter what anybody tells you, we have housing and shelter for everyone that's living on the street. They are choosing to be on the street because they want to do drugs. They don't want rules. They don't want to listen. They want to have animals to abuse. This idea that they're forced on the street right now is a lie.
17: You ever hear somebody say something and you know in your gut he's being exactly right, that he's saying the truth out loud in a venue where it's very rarely uttered?
6: That our city is perpetuating. We've paid $24 billion to house these 40,000 people. There are spots for all of these people. They are choosing because they're an addict, and you can do fentanyl and super meth on the sidewalk with no repercussions. These places are not as they have to follow some rules. You can't torture a dog in some of these houses. You can't just attack people. You can't just be naked.
4: Where are you going to move?
6: Well, I just released a 9-minute video, so you can.
4: I think I saw your video.
6: So it's very detailed.
4: But it's going to take time to build the facility and money.
6: No.
4: How fast do you think you can do it?
6: These people can literally. I went to Washington and I saw miles of the most insane prefabricated housing and building. I asked all the CEOs of these companies, say, how long does this take? I met with FEMA and HUD, 3 days. 3 days, and all of this is cheaper than trying to take over, kick senior citizens out of their buildings. This is what happens. They kick them out, and then the NGOs come in, and they spend 4 years. This is LA. This is LA's timetable.
4: Where is this facility going to be?
6: It's on beautiful federal land property.
4: Where, in LA County?
6: Well, when I'm mayor, I'll go meet with the federal government, and I'll get the property. Right now, I'm just running, so I can't give you the exact address because I don't have the legal responsibility to go represent Los Angeles and say, can I have this land? But when I'm mayor, I promise you, because we have the Olympics coming and everybody in the government wants LA to be the number one most beautiful.
17: How could they not be attracted to this in LA? More ahead.

0: Rising from the heart of the swamp, a beacon of truth is casting its light. From sea to shining sea, The Vince Show. Here's Vince Colonnaise.
1: All right, 844-484-3872, 844-4-THE-USA. That's the way to join us today, from coast to coast. From sea to shining sea, a lot going on right now. The breaking news, now Fox reporting, the president appears to be getting closer to possibly signing the next step of a deal with Iran, a memorandum of understanding. He's considering it right now, contemplating applying his signature to a memorandum of understanding. We will see if he accepts that. We'll always keep our ears and eyes open for breaking news. We're also expecting some remarks from the White House today regarding the state of our economy, all sorts of things, which is great. Among the people who tracks it more closely than almost anybody is my next guest, the White House correspondent for the Daily Caller, my White House correspondent, Reagan Reese. Reagan, great to have you with us, as always.
2: Thanks for having me.
1: And Reagan, I want to start with congratulations. Congratulations are in order. Reagan apparently, for some reason, said yes to Dylan Houseman. He is the managing editor over at the Daily Wire, not to be confused with the Daily Caller. Both great websites, but he's the managing editor at the Daily Wire. And this past weekend, when was the proposal? We found out about it this past weekend.
2: Yeah, it was about a week ago.
1: Well, congratulations. And you said yes. How much hesitancy did you have?
2: None. It was so funny. I mean, when you know you're going to say yes, it almost feels a little performative to do like a proposal. I was kind of like, can you just gift me the ring? Like, I know I'm going to say yes. It wasn't much of a surprise. But, you know, it's the men love to do the proposal. I think it's kind of their special.
1: Wait a second. No, first of all, that is not true at all. That entire sequence is one of the most nerve-wracking experiences of my entire life. The whole reason we do it is because we think the women love the proposal. You telling me this is just a thing for the dudes?
2: Yeah, I think it's their moment. I don't know. I mean, it is, I would say Dylan was definitely nervous he wanted to execute the proposal to my liking.
1: Yes.
2: But I would like to think that the men like it too. And I'm going to stick with that.
1: Okay, fine. You can stick with that. One more thing on this and then we'll get to the big news of the day. So people may not realize this, but the two of you, did you get to know each other at the Daily Caller? Is that where you two met in the first place?
2: Yes. So okay. I started as a fellow on the Daily Caller News Foundation, which is our sister organization. And I started playing softball for the Daily Caller team. And that's really how we got to know each other, became friends, and things went from there.
1: Oh, okay. That was the first diamond in your relationship. Okay, so
2: correct.
1: So then you get to know Dylan. Now here's the fun part. Dylan ends up being your boss at one point. Dylan is the editor-in-chief of the Daily Caller. You're the White House correspondent. And I know it's very scandalous in 2026 to ever say this, but the two of you, of course, were dating very happily for years. Dylan left, became the managing editor at the Daily Wire, and now has proposed to you. The two of you are getting married. So you're saying that in 2026, it's

0: I encourage everyone to like get out of the house and meet people yes. that way, because it yes. was so much better for our relationship that we got to meet each other in person. And especially when you're looking for someone who shares the same values of you as you, and you live in Washington, D.C., oftentimes yes. work is the best place to find those people.
1: Yes.
0: So, yes, I think we need to kind of get rid of the taboo that's on dating in the workplace.
1: Yeah, of course. And also, like, you know what's great is she said, you two share views. They're both so patriotic and right wing. It's wonderful. I love it so much. Well, anyway, congratulations again. Let me talk to you about how your day started, because I was surprised. I saw your social media feed to open the show, actually, talking about some of this. You were just outside Union Station, Columbus mm-hmm. Circle, great statue of Christopher Columbus. And I got to be honest, Reagan, I went for many years not even knowing that that was supposed to be a fountain. And mm-hmm. suddenly this morning, there's water flowing out of it. It looks gorgeous. And I got to see it on your video. What happened today?
0: Yeah, so as a part of the Make DC Safe and Beautiful Again task force that the president started, Secretary Burgum and the Interior Department and the National Park Service have been going around Washington, D.C., essentially making it beautiful again. There's so many fountains in D.C. that aren't running, or, you know, parks that need to be restored. And so Columbus Circle is the first thing you see when you come out of Union Station, which is one of the most grand train stations in the country. It's the best train station in Washington, D.C.
1: Yeah.
0: And it's the circle. And it's, like you said, it's been overrun by rats, by homeless encampments. The fountain has not been on, I believe, since 2007. And it's been covered in graffiti. I mean, what? Almost 2 years ago, there were pro-Hamas protests, and they were burning the American flag and just completely run down. And today it is working again. It is beautiful. It's restored. And so there was a ribbon cutting today. And right now there's a fence that goes around Columbus Circle. They've been yes. doing the construction. That is coming down, and it will be fully open to the public tomorrow.
1: Did you get, I don't know if you could tell, but did you see people around you? Was the public attentive to what was going on? Were people kind of fixated on the fact that suddenly there's water flowing at this site that hasn't had water flowing at it for nearly two decades now?
0: During the press conference, there were people trying to peek through and take photos, and you could hear a little bit of cheering and chatter behind us. But the fence is, you're not able to see through the fence. So there was like a little break in the fence where I saw some kids, some field trips poking through trying to see what was going on. So I think truly the people who were in this press conference, and then yes. the people who have seen my video, are really the first people to know that this has happened.
1: You know, I am not in the city that often these days, but you're in the, mm-hmm. you're there all the time. How much have you seen it change, Reagan?
0: I used to live on Capitol Hill, and I used to commute every day through Union Station, and it just felt so unsafe. And so I would actually walk around the station to try to avoid going into the station at the last possible opportunity. And I remember one time I tried to cut through Columbus Circle because I was like, oh, this kind of looks nice. Maybe I could cut through here. And a bunch of rats ran out in front of me. It kind of smelled from the homeless encampments. And I was like, oh, this is gross. I'm never doing this again. And so, I mean, that this is one major difference. But every day I walk past the park right in front of the White House, I'm blanking on its name. But
1: Lafayette,
0: they've been doing a lot of construction there. And the fountains also in that park have started to turn on. And I love to walk by that park and when it, you know, eat lunch there. And so that's like one thing that I've noticed as well, as I've gone through the city, is these parks are starting to look cleaner, fresher. I know that they said today, even at the press conference, they fixed all the grass. Like the grass wasn't growing properly, and it wasn't healthy. And so they've been fixing just the grass at these parks, which is making yes. a big difference. And so
1: to grow grass underneath like a poop filled homeless tent. That's a big problem.
0: Very true.
1: Not the perfect conditions for that tall fescue that you want to get growing. So they're fixing all that. They're fixing even the landscaping all over the

0: place.
1: Yes, it feels, and it, you know, you pair that with the National Guard walking around the city, and now it's the summertime and it's going to be warmer. It really feels beautiful. And they were talking about how this is, Columbus Circle is America's front door. A lot of people, a lot of tourists come to Union Station, come into the city through Union Station. Yeah. And the first thing they'll see is Columbus Circle. And I think that it's, you want people who come across the country, across the world, to have a great impression of Washington, D.C.
0: Yeah.
1: And I think it's really going to be remarkable for so many people who come to the nation's capital.
0: I love it. It's so cool. You should check out Reagan Reese's X account today. She's got a great, great video up of the improvements. As far as what's going on at the White House today, I see that Treasury Secretary Scott Bessent is set to address you and the rest of the press corps today. What do you expect is on the agenda for the Treasury Secretary?
1: Well, it's definitely going to be an Iran-heavy press briefing, as I think the last three have been. And I also think that we're going to start to talk about Cuba and what's going on in Cuba. We know the government's imposed some economic sanctions on Cuba. There's been some reporting this morning that the U.S. government expects Cuba to fall by this summer and that they have a plan for some military action in the country. And I think we're going to get a little bit of that as well. You know, Treasury Secretary, obviously, it's going to be Treasury focused, but I try to remember these people are filling in for Caroline Leavitt, and you can ask Caroline Leavitt anything about the administration. And so I also expected to take some, I'm sure there'll be some fun top off topic questions as well.
0: Bessent's great too. Scott Bessent's fantastic at handling himself and smacking people around if necessary. I love that. Although reportedly sometimes literally smacking people around, we've heard
1: tonight. It's awesome.
0: I don't know if we'll see that today. Lastly, it looks like something he may discuss today is the launch of those Trump accounts. That Trump accounts app just came out, which the reports say that the families can now download it. CNBC says it's a key next step in the launch of these investing accounts for children that could include seed money of up to $1,000. This is obviously the Department of the Treasury handling this. My guess is that'll be a major feature, perhaps, of the opening remarks today from Scott Bessent.
1: Yeah, definitely. I think as we get closer to the midterms, you're going to see the administration really push these Trump accounts and this be a focal point of their messaging. This comes under the Big Beautiful Bill. That's another part that we know that the GOP is really going to be hammering moving into the midterms. And so, you know, it definitely comes to their advantage to wrap up the war and then to be able to start talking about all the things that they were able to bring in this bill. And I know that Bessent has been touring the country. He's been making some stops around the country to talk about Trump accounts. And that, I think, has really gone underreported because of, you know, things that we've been dealing with overseas.
0: Yeah, no, there's a lot going on. As always, thank you for covering all of it. Reagan Reese, White House correspondent for The Daily Caller. Thank you. Have a great time today, as always.
1: Thank you, Vince.
0: And congratulations again. More ahead on The Vince Show.
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12: How often do you stop to wonder whether you should share something that's revealing, maybe even embarrassing, with a partner, a friend, or even your boss? In her new book called Revealing, The Underrated Power of Oversharing, behavioral scientist Leslie John says doing just that can help you deepen relationships that are vital to your life. We need people to trust us in order to get things like love, friendship, and career success. That's what she told us. When you make yourself vulnerable by revealing something sensitive, it does make other people trust you. In turn, when you ask someone to reveal something about themselves, showing that interest will generally lead someone to like you more. Why? Because people like to be asked about themselves, she says. It also signals that they are discriminating and choosy, but in a good way. I'm Dr. Sanjay Gupta, helping you live a better life.
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0: Yeah, we are expecting to hear from Scott Bessent today. Curious if he's going to give us some more detail on what he expects is going to happen to the economy if this memorandum of understanding really does get a signature. Here's what he had to say yesterday at the cabinet meeting.
17: On the economy, two words, resilience and prosperity. The continued resilience of the economy speaks for itself, even during the conflict, and it speaks to the strength of your leadership. Pro-growth policies are creating conditions for American families and businesses to prosper. We're entering the second half of our 250th anniversary year with renewed optimism and momentum. It has never been a better time to be an American. And as you said earlier, we have a record number of Americans working. The economy that you are building is not only strong, but secure and resilient and better positioned to compete globally. Real GDP has risen 2.7% over the past four quarters, something that many economists said couldn't be done. In the first quarter of 2026, despite the Iran conflict, GDP grew at a 2% annual rate. The Atlanta Fed GDP now is predicting 4.3% for this quarter. In terms of prices, I believe the prices are transitory. Oil will be lower than pre-conflict levels when this ends. Natural gas is already down, as you mentioned. Drug and pharmaceutical prices, they are plummeting, and rent is down. We are more resilient to energy price fluctuations due to your energy dominance agenda, deregulatory efforts, and we have never sold so much energy to the rest of the world.
0: Yeah, and we're going to be back in a very, very good position as soon as we get the strait open. You get the strait open, the global energy economy is wide open. Those prices come way down. We've seen great trends this week. In fact, the markets have responded very positively to the news that the president seems to be approaching a deal here. But again, Axios and Fox with the report that the president is contemplating a signature. We'll see if Scott Bessent has more information for us when he handles the White House press conference today. That's coming up in a short while. He might have some more detail here. But this feels very real. That's from my perspective. And I think that means something. This ain't a hoax. There's something up at the White House. And we'll see if it produces a real deal with Iran. Coming up on the program, I want to explore the left's ongoing attempts to retcon history, to change it entirely. Dr. Jill Biden, the fake doctor in the White House in the last administration, she's now saying that she believes her husband had a stroke at a pivotal moment. You don't want to laugh about strokes, but she's lying so badly about all of it. I've got the details coming up. And of course, the media cover-up involved as well. More ahead on The Vince Show.
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10: People have started using AI for all sorts of things, but I cannot think of an area where the stakes are higher than your health. First of all, I'll tell you this. I know doctors who have cracked some seemingly impossible cases with the help of AI, so it can be a powerful tool. But AI can also hallucinate, provide bad advice, and be just as confident when it does that. If you do decide to plug any personal medical information into one of these chatbots, you should know that while the companies that created them have robust privacy protections in place, they are not bound by HIPAA, like your healthcare provider is. Whatever the advice presented to you, take it with a degree of healthy skepticism. Always get a second opinion. And remember, if you ever experience concerning symptoms, skip the AI consult and head straight to the ER. I'm Dr. Sanjay Gupta, helping you live a better life.
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17: You know, there were a lot of bad people working inside of that Biden White House. But, you know, the one who really stands out probably doesn't get enough attention for her evil designs. Jill. Dr. Jill. The driving force behind the madness. You know, at any moment, Jill Biden could have pulled the ripcord here. She could have said, you know what? My husband's in no shape to do this. Love you, sweetheart. But we should probably hang it up. This is not going to work. You don't have the wherewithal to do this job. But she never did that, did she? She never intervened. The whole stinking country could see. The whole stinking country could see. Everybody could see what was going on inside the White House. And we were served up this preposterous, insulting game of pretend over the course of 4 years that Joe Biden was of sound mind. Everything is fine. Don't you worry about the Easter Bunny guiding him off the South Lawn. Don't you worry about that. Don't you worry about the fact that he is shaking hands with the air at the end of every event. Don't you worry that he's meandering about, bumping into walls. Don't you worry. Everything's totally fine. Nothing to see. Don't you worry that he never met with the cabinet ever. That he could only do events within a 15-minute window. I reported to you some time ago. Jim, I'm not sure if it was in this program or not, but there's something I learned a while ago from people who would know, from law enforcement sources, that the way things usually work in Washington, D.C., if there's going to be presidential movement, if you're going to move the president from one location to another, usually there's just enough advance time that you can notify the relevant law enforcement agencies to get people into position so you can shut down the relevant roads. You know what I mean? So if you're going to move the president across town, you've got to give people overtime. You have to make sure there's enough cops so you can close down various roadways, give space for the motorcade to move through. You need people to do this stuff to secure the president of the United States. In the Biden era, the way it worked was the White House was not sure from day to day whether Joe Biden was having a good day or a bad day. They had no idea whether he would be capable of doing a public event. So they would check with him in the morning. They would check in with him to see if he was capable of doing a public event. And in the event that they got a good enough, then they started alerting everyone. Get out there. We got to secure the roads. It'd be chaos. It was not like this with other presidents. It was not like this with Trump. It wasn't like this with Obama. This was unique to Biden. Pandemonium for law enforcement as they had to figure out how to get people into position because they would have a surprise event that was predicated on Joe Biden's condition being good enough to have him do it. In fact, one of the reasons why it was a surprise is because the White House didn't even put it on the schedule, anticipating that it wouldn't be able to happen. That's how the Biden era operated. And the rest of us could tell from the outside, you knew. You looked at it, like, and it was identifiable either because you were basically aware that like humans are not supposed to look like that. They're supposed to have more function than what I'm seeing on television. Or because maybe you know somebody in your own life who has succumbed to that kind of decline. And it's sad. It's awful. It's tough to deal with. It's very tough for the people who are trying to love that person and just this relationship that you once had with them, this intimate sort of close relationship is broken by the lapses in their memory, their inability to communicate, whatever those issues are. It's sad. But in a loving relationship, you intervene and you go, okay, what can we do to take care of them? Don't give them more tasks. Don't put them in charge of the most important country on planet Earth. Instead, see to their needs. But that's not what Jill did, is it? That's not what Jill did. Jill was in it for Jill. The Biden family's fortunes were resting on their access to the White House. They orchestrated entire cover-ups to try and prevent people from knowing about it. And then when they got into office and people were like, hey, wait a second, what's up with this? They orchestrated a sweetheart plea deal for Hunter Biden to get out of trouble. And then in the end, of course, Joe Biden pardoned his entire family. One of the primary reasons the Bidens wanted in was to orchestrate a cover-up of their own corruption. And Jill was the keeper of the keys. She was the one with the wherewithal to make these decisions. And so here we are. And now she's releasing a book. Is that what this is, Jim? She's got a, so she's doing interviews because it's a book. You got to promote the book. And people are asking obvious questions like, well, when did you know your husband couldn't think? When did that come up? What about that debate performance? Like they put him on stage. Remember why they put him on stage so early? Remember, this was early in 2024. Very unusual to have a general election debate this early. Why did they do it? The reason Democrats did it this early, and President Trump agreed to everything. Remember, it was a CNN debate. He was like, I don't care. Literally, you come up with the, you can have a rigged judge, which they did. They had CNN. You can have a, the rigged network. You can set it for whatever date you want. I don't care. I just need to get on stage with you and I need to debate. Those were Trump's terms. And it drove the right crazy at the time. You remember that? Because the right's like, what? You're going to go with CNN? The one debate, you're going to have CNN moderated? This is crazy. But the reason the left did it so early is because if Joe Biden was going to spectacularly fail on that debate stage, as they anticipated, they needed to have it happen early. That's why they did it early. The timing was intentional. The earlier they did it, the more time they had to replace him. So the second he flops on stage, boom, screw the primary voters, to hell with them. We'll just put Kamala Harris in, we'll run her, and we'll see what happens. And there was a big fight about that, too. You had people in the Democrat Party who did not want Kamala Harris to be the nominee. But she got forced down the throats of all those Democrat primary voters, and the American people, thank the good Lord, made it too big to rig and booted her tail out of American politics, hopefully forever, but we'll see. So that's why they did it. And so Jill is now being asked questions about it, like, what accounts for that performance? And she says, with a straight face, she says, you know, that she tells CBS this week, it was so unusual. I thought he was having a stroke. I've never seen him like this, neither before nor after. Only on that one night during those hours, that was the only time Joe Biden has ever had any sort of mental problem. Here's Jill.
18: Were you horrified as you saw it unfold?
19: I wasn't horrified. I was frightened because I had never, ever seen Joe like that before or since.
17: She's such a liar.
19: Never.
18: Or since.
19: Yes.
18: Or
19: You've
18: since. Never seen him like
19: never.
18: That.
19: Never. No.
18: What happened?
19: I don't know what happened. I mean, when I, as I watched it, I thought, oh my God, he's having a stroke. And it scared me to death.
17: Robert Herr saw it. Robert Herr said, I can't even prosecute this guy. The guy can't even think and complete English sentences. I can't. How is a jury going to find this guy guilty? We can't bring a case against him. That was Robert Herr. Remember that? For Joe Biden's theft of classified documents as both a senator and vice president of the United States. And I just can't prosecute him. The guy can't think. Well, what one would it would stand to reason that there's a follow-up conversation about maybe he shouldn't be president of the United States. Maybe. Maybe. But Jill says, that was the only time I've ever seen that. It was shocking. I was shocked by that exchange. Now, you think about Jill Biden was either lying this weekend, which of course she was, or she was lying immediately after the debate. Because remember what she told Joe on a rally stage following that one presidential debate? You did it, Joe!
20: Joe, you did such a great job. You answered every question. You knew all the And let me ask the crowd, what did Trump do?
17: Not
20: so
17: very bright.
20: Say it with me. Si se puede.
17: Not all that clever. First of all, don't ask the audience what Trump did if they don't actually have an answer that they're unified on. I mean, that she built a trap for herself. That's terrible crowd work. And what did Trump do? And you heard people yell, nothing or whatever, lie. They just all yelled out random words. It's like, you don't know what you're doing. But she's up there and she says, you did great. You answered all the questions. And I remember, you know, you and I, of course, we saw that. We're like, that is pathetic. That's pathetic. Way to go, Joe. You breathed. You did the bare minimum. You had a pulse. Like giving him credit for showing up. You showed up tonight. And also she lied. He didn't answer all the questions. He what was it? We beat Medicare. Remember that? And the President Trump had the easiest possible time. Now, President Trump's a good debater, but you didn't need to be a great debater to destroy Joe Biden in that debate. President Trump looked at the moderators. He goes, I have no idea what he just said. None of us did. Nobody knew what Joe Biden was talking about. Oh, you have that clip, too? Here's Biden. Yeah, here's Biden short-circuiting live on that debate stage. Or dead on that debate stage, whatever condition he was in.
0: The total initiative relative to what we're going to do with more Border Patrol and more asylum officers.
21: President Trump?
22: I really don't know what he said at the end of that sentence. I don't think he knows what he said either. Look.
17: No, he did. You do wonder, was there any Democrat who was watching that who was like, man, Joe Biden's really crushing it?
19: No.
17: No, you say that now, Leslie. I happen to think that there were. I think that Harry Sisson kid, you know that kid? I bet you he was watching and going, man, he's really doing it. Biden's really sticking it to Trump. And I was like, I don't think so. I think your mind is totally polluted. Something's wrong with you, brother. But Joe Biden, he failed on that stage, and he failed as a president. I mean, in every possible way. The guy was a mannequin. He was a stand-in for a president of the United States. We call him President Autopen for a reason. They were operating this presidency without his involvement. And Jill is still trying to orchestrate a cover-up. Let me point to another element here. Not my concept. I saw others pointing this out, but I'll share it with you. Let's say for a moment she really did believe that he was having a stroke on that stage. She didn't intervene. She didn't, you know, we got to get this guy checked out. My husband, we can't do this anymore. I think he just had a stroke. I've never seen him like this. Let's pull out now. No. What did they fought to stay in the presidency after that debate.
23: She took him to Waffle House after.
17: Did she take him to Waffle
23: yes.
17: House?
23: Yes. Video. It was more visual, so it wouldn't have worked on the radio as much. But yeah, they were gallivanting around a Waffle House after the debate.
17: Is that what you normally do after a stroke? Is that a normal sequence of events? So the stroke occurs, and then you go right to Waffle House?
23: I guess. Maybe okay. That's a hospital. I don't know.
17: Waffle House, yeah. No, Waffle House is great. I like Waffle House. You know, it's pretty awesome. And they do, remember, you know, the Waffle House, what do they call it? It's like the Waffle House Index or whatever. If the Waffle House is still online, then the weather isn't bad enough for the community to be wrecked. It's like once the hurricane gets so bad that the Waffle House has to close, then you've got real problems. So maybe, I don't know, maybe that's how they're measuring the disaster of the Biden administration. Well, the Waffle House is still open. Let's go get some Waffle House in the middle of this disaster. I don't know. But that's the only good decision they've made in a long time, the Waffle House. A lot more ahead on The Vince Show.
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25: This report is sponsored by IBM. As AI transforms how work gets done, a new IBM CEO study finds success will depend on how quickly organizations redesign their workforce. CEOs agree, people are the priority. 83% of CEOs say AI success depends more on people's adoption than the technology. But many organizations are still struggling to redesign roles, build new skills, and rethink how teams collaborate. This gap is already showing up in the workplace. CEOs say only 25% of employees are using AI as part of their jobs, even though 86% believe their workforce have the skills to collaborate with AI. Looking ahead, CEOs expect the impact on jobs to accelerate. By 2028, 29% of employees may need reskilling for different roles, while 59% will likely require upskilling to perform their current roles more effectively. The findings suggest the real challenge isn't just adopting AI, it's aligning jobs, skills, and ways of working with the speed of AI transformation. To learn more, visit ibm.com/IBV.
24: Vince Colonnais.
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10: How often do you stop to wonder whether you should share something that's revealing, maybe even embarrassing, with a partner, a friend, or even your boss? In her new book called Revealing, The Underrated Power of Oversharing, behavioral scientist Leslie John says doing just that can help you deepen relationships that are vital to your life. We need people to trust us in order to get things like love, friendship, and career success. That's what she told us. When you make yourself vulnerable by revealing something sensitive, it does make other people trust you. In turn, when you ask someone to reveal something about themselves, showing that interest will generally lead someone to like you more. Why? Because people like to be asked about themselves, she says. It also signals that they are discriminating and choosy, but in a good way. I'm Dr. Sanjay Gupta, helping you live a better life.

0: no voice. 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
5: You know, these rioters are still out of control. Here's something. You know, this is what I would like to see from the Treasury Secretary today, Scott Bessent. I'm going to remind you of something. You know, the Treasury Department has been investigating Antifa. The Treasury Department is investigating the funding sources of the left. And all of this violence, all of this out-of-control behavior being orchestrated by a well-funded left-wing operation, okay? So I'd love to get an update from Scott Bessent on that today. Maybe he can provide one. We'll see. But the Secretary of Homeland Security, Mark Wayne Mullen, just today, within the last hour here, has posted about what's happening in Newark, New Jersey, Delaney Hall, this ICE facility, immigration facility, where the left has been rioting all week long, attacking ICE agents, impeding traffic, building walls. The only walls the left wants to build are those that block law enforcement. Not to block illegals from getting into the country, no. But they will build garbage walls to stop people from being deported. Those are the kind of walls they like. Mark Wayne Mullen says, quote, on the evening of May 27th, that would be last night, Wednesday night, approximately 100 anti-ICE rioters gathered around the Delaney Hall ICE facility. Rioters assaulted and threw objects at law enforcement. Throughout the night, six rioters were arrested for assaulting law enforcement officers. Local police refused to help our officers. Where have we seen that before? Every Democrat-run city. Assaulting and obstructing ICE law enforcement is a crime and a felony. Anyone who assaults law enforcement will be prosecuted to the fullest extent of the law. Law and order will prevail. You know, I got to say, I'm looking at the math here, and I get it. Part of this is the same thing they ran into in Minneapolis. It's like there's only so much that ICE can do. There's only so much that's within their jurisdiction. And this is an administration that tries to follow the law, you see. So what you need is cooperation from local law enforcement to take these guys into custody for violations of local law. But I am not satisfied, regardless of whose fault it is. I'm not satisfied that 100 anti-ICE rioters are attacking the building all night and just six of them were arrested. Six, that would be 6%. That's easy math to do. 6% of the terrorists, the violent lunatics, the whack jobs, were arrested last night. We need way more than that. If you want to stop the violence, you got to crack down on the violent people. Just people who are breaking the law. So whatever needs to be done here, this needs to be taken seriously. Imagine if we had a Congress who could take it seriously, that the Senate wasn't on vacation right now. They're not even funding ICE and Border Patrol. So it's, you know, I know this is a tough battle for Mark Wayne Mullen, but that guy needs some backup. We can't just have six people arrested, 100 of these rioters attacking law enforcement all night. You need more than that. And for the local cops out there, I'm saying a prayer for you. I'm rooting for you. Any local cop who really wants to do this job and is very frustrated, well, the rest of the country feels for you right now. You know, because these guys are being told to stand down by their leadership. Don't come to the aid of your fellow law enforcement officer. Let the attacks take place. Is that what you signed up for? Is that when you took an oath to protect, to serve your community? Is that what you signed up for, to allow this kind of villainy to take place, destruction, attacks, violence, assaults. Definitely not. I don't know a single cop who I've ever met at any point who would say, yeah, I'd be fine with that. No, they want law and order. They want, but they're being held back, these guys. They're being screwed over by the leadership. Democrats, as usual. All right, we'll keep an eye on what Scott Bessent says about it. A lot more ahead on The Vince Show.

0: rising from the heart of the swamp, a beacon of truth is casting its light. 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Here's Vince Colonnaise.
1: All right, 844-484-3872, 844-4 the USA. That's the way to join us today, from coast to coast, from sea to shining sea. One of the reasons the left are so furious that President Trump is in office is now he's got the ability to right many of the injustices that the left has been responsible for in the United States. That's why you've seen James Comey and John Brennan on television screens so much in the last few weeks. They're trying to condition the public to get ready for their eventual prosecutions in the Southern District of Florida in the grand conspiracy case. Kind of obvious to anybody who's paying attention. That would be you. Another version of this is right now, apparently, the United States Department of Justice is criminally investigating a woman who accused President Trump of sexual assault. Her name's E. Jean Carroll. Her case against the president, for what it was funded by a huge left-wing donor by the name of Reid Hoffman. And we've all known about this for years, that this was a gigantic left-wing hit job. Well, apparently the Justice Department's investigating all of this. And the developments here, kind of fascinating. For more on this and a lot more in the news that's happening right now, one of my favorites, David Strom, joins us now from Hot Air. David, so good to talk to you as always, sir.
2: Hey, Vince, it is great to talk to you as well. And I have to say, I'm very pleased that they're actually pursuing this case. It may be the first time that they get someone for perjury because there have been so many hoaxes and so little accountability.
1: Yes, I totally agree with you. So now, of course, like the obvious thing that's happening right now, the legacy media is framing this up as, oh, President Trump is just trying to hurt this woman. Why is he re-victimizing her? Yada, yada, yada. Give me a sense of what's really going on here, David.
2: Well, I mean, first of all, I think we have to admit that most perjury cases wouldn't get all the way to the DOJ, but there's actually a good reason for them to pursue Carroll. I mean, first of all, she is obviously guilty because they have her specifically saying on tape that nobody was funding her case. And Reid Hoffman, an Epstein client, by the way, was funding her case. And so there
1: and by the
2: really
1: way,
2: is.
1: I'm sorry to interrupt you, but just because you brought that up, I want to remind people that Elon Musk made a big point of saying one of the reasons Reid Hoffman was so heavily invested in trying to defeat Trump was because of the Epstein saga. And that was again, that's Elon's claim in the midst of all of this. But Reid Hoffman was very vested in this case because he saw it clearly as a means to try and rig the election.
2: Oh, well, that's 100% true. I mean, if you look at this case, they had to rewrite a New York law to even allow it to get it into court because this had taken place decades ago. And the assumption is that anything that far back, recollections are just not going to be reliable. So they rewrite the law. They get this into court with a particularly biased judge, E. Jean Carroll, who is a whack job. I mean, she's really rather crazy. I mean, she called rape sexy, you know, which sort of calls it her judgment about these things.
1: Like everything.
2: Lied. Yeah. She just flat out lied to the court. I mean, it's not like you could say, well, you know, this happened a long time ago. She just, you know, someone was paying her legal bills. She said that wasn't the case because it would look bad.

0: that accountability happen here. I mean, frankly, I'd like to see, Alvin Bragg, Letitia James, Fani Willis, all of them prosecuted for their election interference because they were engaged in lawfare to interfere with an election.
1: Yes, and we may yet see that. That's why, as I referenced that grand conspiracy case in South Florida, I'm fascinated by the developments down there. We'll see if that yields something. I think you must think too that this is very legitimate, that the Justice Department is up to something big here.
0: Oh, I do. I mean, I think that if it hadn't been this particular case against Donald Trump, the Justice Department wouldn't have done it. But that doesn't mean that it's not legitimate, because it was particularly egregious because it was done to a presidential candidate, whether it's Donald Trump or anyone else. I mean, if you're going to commit a hoax this large, yes, using the U.S. court system to do it, to give it a veneer of credibility, then you should be held accountable when it's proven that you lied.
1: And the Trump administration really is going up against some of the most talented, relentless, and brazen liars we've ever seen. I mean, when James Comey is getting on television and then like moaning about the fact that our justice system is being upended and that we've still got good people at the FBI, and I talk to them and they're scared to talk to me, but yes, I'm just telling you, hold on. When he's out, we'll finally be able to rebuild this justice system. It's also preposterous, but it really goes to show you that these guys have been able to get away with it for years, riding on their just absurd, behavior, just being able to do this and get away with it.
0: Well, yeah, and of course, the fact that, Comey, Brennan, and all these, proven liars. I mean, Brennan committed perjury before, yes, Congress. James Comey admits to illegal activities in his own book, leaking things that were, classified, and, arranging conspiracies to do so. And just they believe they can be this brazen because
1: specifically to hurt Trump. The Comey arrangement was specifically to hurt Trump. He admitted that he captured all of these private conversations in his capacity as FBI director, wrote them down in notes, hand them off to this guy, Daniel Richmond, who's being paid by the taxpayers, it turns out, who's also a professor at Columbia University. And that all of that information is then handed to the New York Times, smuggled over. It says that all these private conversations with the president. And Comey would later admit the reason he did that was to induce the creation of a special counsel, which he got, the Mueller investigation. So Comey is kind of, again, he's brazen about it. He's doing things that are completely unethical, and I think the Justice Department is going to argue outright that they're just completely illegal. The goal is to upend the will of the American people.
0: Oh, 100%. And you could say the same thing about Adam Schiff. There's lots of people who testified that, he's sitting in a room with his own aides talking about leaking classified documents and perpetrating a hoax. And, all of these people are just so confident that the system is rigged in their favor, that they don't even really try to hide it.
1: Yes.
0: And they've been right up to now. And, my biggest worry is if, we don't get a Republican president in the 2028 election, a lot of these people are going to wind up back in government, and they will have been right. I mean, accountability has to come. It's going to take a long time.
1: Yeah.
0: And which is very frustrating to people like you and me, but the legal processes, particularly in cases like this, just do take a long time. And so it's something that has to be in the back of all our minds, that we don't just have to back President Trump right here and right now. We have to make sure that his successor can continue to pursue this to clean out the swamp.
1: Which is why it's so important that the president have victories, including

0: out even his own party. Because what we've seen over the course of the last few weeks is, you know, the United States Senate is in an utter tizzy right now. They went on vacation in a huff. They're furious at the president because he keeps firing all their establishment buddies. We just saw Bill Cassidy in Louisiana get fired. John Cornyn in Texas get fired. We saw Thom Tillis in North Carolina basically get fired because the president just threatened to put up a primary opponent against him. And that is so in the meantime, as you do point rightly to the 2028 election, we've also got to clean up the ranks of the legislature to make sure we have people who are actually all rowing in the right direction.
1: Oh, I mean, that could not be more true. And what's interesting, given what we hear about how, you know, MAGA is split and the Republicans are angry, President Trump's political power within the Republican Party seems to be at the highest level it's ever been. You know, he's winning more of these high-profile battles than he ever has in the past. I mean, Thomas Massie, I mean, you could just click down the list, people who you would have thought were immune to President Trump's political clout, you know, they're falling like dominoes because people are backing the president.
0: And it's not just Trump's victories that have made him more powerful. It's the left's lunacy. The thing that they don't realize is the crazier they act, the more likely people are to turn to President Trump to try and solve it.
1: Yeah, I mean, it's fascinating because the Democrats sort of kind of understand that they are not appealing to people. But at the same time, they just can't let it go. I mean, they have gotten into this, you know, emotional tizzy over everything, and they have ceded the party to the radical left. And so their moral authority has plummeted. That doesn't mean they can't win elections, because elections are specific and local, but the party itself, it just keeps on plummeting in people's estimation. And the idea that people are just going to automatically go there keeps eroding. It's a long-term erosion for them.
0: That's right. Well, their party has become too dependent on rigging the rules of the system in order to gain power. Yep. So when they have 40 unearned congressional seats across the country, they don't really care that much about appealing to voters, and it shows. Thank you, as always, David Strom from Hot Air, for your excellent work and your time today. Great to talk to you, brother.
1: Hey, thanks, Vince.
0: All right, be well. More ahead on The Vince Show.
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10: Breast cancer is the most common cancer among women in the world. And according to a new study out of the University of Washington School of Medicine, an estimated 3.5 million cases a year are expected by 2050. Now, the good news is we've gotten so much better at screening, earlier detection, and cutting-edge treatments in many countries, including here in the United States. But even here in America, black women have a death rate from breast cancer that is 40% higher than white women, a disparity that exists despite our world-class treatment infrastructure. So what can you do to lower your risk? Eat less red meat? Try your best to manage your blood sugar and your weight? Exercise is really important. Cut back on drinking, quit smoking. And remember this, you should start getting mammograms. At what age? 40. That's when you should start. I'm Dr. Sanjay Gupta, helping you live a better life.
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0: You know, I'm going to have to settle up. I'm going to have to get a pronouncer on Scott Bessent's name, because since the beginning of the administration, I've always called him Bessent. But I hear J.D. Vance sometimes refer to him as Bessent. Have you heard this? He'll refer to him as Bessent. And then I'm thinking, well, of course I'm thinking, which one's the right one? You know how sometimes people just settle for the way other people pronounce their name? They're like, yeah, whatever, I don't care. Just don't call me late for dinner. You know, it's just like,
16: at least you got Scott.
0: Yeah, Scott. Scott, it's hard to screw that one up. Hard to screw that one up. Here is Scott, however you say his last name, speaking just moments ago to Jack Posobiec, who asked about the settlement fund for Americans who've been tyrannized by the government. And Scott said that this is the only time he's going to answer a question on this subject today. So let's listen.
17: About the IRS settlement, and which has been rolled over now into this weaponization fund over at DOJ. Wanted to get your comments on the decision process, as much as you can tell, how that settlement came to be, how it was rolled over to DOJ, and then the process for those funds now as it's played out.
18: Good. So thank you for the question. This is going to be the only question I'll take on this matter today. So there's ongoing litigation, so it'd be inappropriate for me to comment. President Trump is a great American who has endured more than 10 years of nonstop harassment and weaponization from federal and state government actors.
16: Totally right.
18: A bad actor at the IRS leaked more than 400,000 tax returns, including the Trump family, all the employees, and that's how we got here now. No American should be targeted for political reasons, and every citizen deserves fair treatment and full protection of the law. The Department of Justice represented Treasury and the IRS in this matter, and I'm going to have to refer any questions to Acting Attorney General Todd Blanch. So,
0: can you just let him answer the question before you start screaming your head off? Okay, pause. Let the guy answer the question. So, look, he's totally right. This is all left out of the media coverage, what he just said. For over a decade, this guy's being attacked, President Trump. Donald Trump has been attacked just for being involved in American politics, for threatening Democrat Party power. They've been attacking him, using the weapons of government to do it. And at the IRS, they leaked his tax returns. The IRS, which is supposed to safeguard your private data because they have access to more of it than almost any agency in the federal government. And they leak it all. They leak it all. And this was a project for years. Remember, the left was always like, we got to get his tax returns. We got to get his tax returns. We got to expose him for who he really is. Meanwhile, complete disinterest in the Biden family's finances. No interest whatsoever. And then when the tax returns were leaked and disseminated to the public, do you remember what the enduring scandal was that came from those tax returns? The criminality that was exposed within. Do you remember what it was? It was nothing. He just turns out he's a rich guy who follows the law and pays his taxes. That was the big scoop. Look at this. Makes a lot of money. And that's evil, according to the left, to make a lot of money. Yeah. But he had his rights violated. So he sued the government. And in the end, he's not taking a dime. He said, nah, just take care of the American people. That's all I'm asking for. Just do that. Pay it forward, would you? Smart. More ahead on The Vince Show.
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3: You know, I can't believe I've made it this far in the program without telling you about my big career news. You ready for my big career news? I should have led with this today. I am now, it turns out, the marketing director for James Talafrico's campaign in Texas. Isn't that amazing? This just happened. It was a surprise to me too. I didn't even know I was in the running, candidly. And I woke up this morning and I see that Talafrico's campaign in Texas, this whack job Democrat who says that God is non-binary and that God is an enthusiastic supporter of abortion and yada, yada, yada, all this other garbage. On his campaign website, they're now featuring my intellectual property. They're selling T-shirts that say, quote, I'm a Talafrico. You see what happened was, quite obviously, some campaign consultant working for the Democrats, being paid way more than I am for this. I'm being paid $0 for coming up with this. Some campaign consultant became very concerned about the power of this program. Someone in Texas working for, or at the national level, working to try and drag Talafrico across the finish line this November, is deeply concerned that the conversation that you and I have been having has been far too resonant, that Talafrico's chances of winning are non-existent because we've been covering him too well. And so they decided, they thought, I know what to do. I know what to do. We will own it. We're going to flip the whole thing on its head. We're going to own the name Talafrico. It'll be our name now. They're going to co-opt the term, and it's going to be theirs. And they'll even sell T-shirts for $36 a piece. $36 a piece for crappy T-shirts that are made in China. I'm a Talafrico, it says. And I'll describe it for you because we're on radio. They've got a white one and a black one. It says, I'm a Talafrico. What whack job would wear a shirt that looks like this to begin with? And the words, I'm a Talafrico, written in all capital letters. Again, this is a Vince Show phrase that they're using. With two stars directly on the nipples of the T-shirt. They have nipple stars. They have nipple stars on the outer edges of the phrase, I'm a Talafrico. Which makes me realize, first of all, that I am, of course, the marketing director now. I'm in charge of all of their campaign marketing materials going forward. So I do feel an immense amount of pressure to come up with other things that they should put on T-shirts to really tell the people what they're all about. You know, maybe we get a T-shirt that says trans the children, nipple stars. We'll put nipple stars on every shirt. That'll be the signature. I like that little flourish. That's perfect. We'll have it on all the shirts. Trans the children, nipple stars. God is LGBTQIA+, nipple stars. God is non-binary, nipple stars. And then we'll have one that says, how about this? Hating Trump is my entire personality, nipple stars. Isn't that perfect? This sounds like exactly the kind of campaign that's going to lose by record numbers, which is, of course, what I'm working so hard to achieve as their marketing director. I'm here to help you out of this race. That's my plan. I'm going to help you lose in spectacular fashion. So if the Talafrico campaign wants to keep listening to this program and then using my genius ideas as a way to destroy the campaign, I'm for it. And the only compensation I want is for you to go away and to never return. That's all I'm asking. You don't need to pay me any other money. Just that alone is going to bring me great relief, great joy, as Ken Paxton delivers a resounding defeat to James Talafrico this year. You think that's a good deal, Jim? Jim, I always go to Jim for advice. Jim, I consult with Jim. I ask Jim, like, Jim, is this a good idea? Am I signing onto a good deal here? Am I being taken advantage of? I think this could work out not just for you and the other good people of Texas, Jim, but for the entire country.
4: Yes!
3: Thank you. Jim, you marvelous voice, Jim. You have a marvelous voice. So, yeah, that's super fun. I woke up this morning. I have all sorts of friends texting me. In fact, I think the first person who texted me was Chris Plant this morning. And he goes, hey, they stole your thing. And then he sends me this picture of the Talafrico store. And I was like, I'm laughing. And I go, well, this is obviously a perfect opportunity. We should sell other ridiculous T-shirts with nipple stars on them and then destroy the campaign. Because I can't imagine in what world a Texas voter is going to very happily wear the Talafrico T-shirt. Like, what? Are any of your neighbors on board with the Talafrico stuff, Jim? Can you imagine any of them wearing a Talafrico T-shirt?
5: Actually, one, yeah, because she's kind of a freak herself, yes.
3: I also
5: she's the one in the neighborhood.
3: I pitched this. If you want to check it out, we covered some of this on the podcast this morning, but I do want to share with you my did you hear my campaign ad idea for Ken Paxton? I have a free campaign ad. I'm the marketing director for both campaigns, actually. I'm the marketing director for the Ken Paxton campaign. I'm working very hard for him. And then I'm also the marketing director for Talafrico, who I'm trying to destroy. So here's the Ken Paxton idea. Welcome to the Talafreak Show. That's the spot, okay? Welcome to the Talafreak Show. And it starts with a kind of an AI-modified version of Talafrico. Although you don't have to really modify him that much. The guy does look like a psychopath. But just put him right in the center of the screen with like a weird sort of leering grin, big top hat. He's the master of ceremonies. He's welcoming you to the Talafreak Show. And then they go animated door by animated door. And each door, once it opens up, you get to see a real life clip of Talafrico saying things like God is non-binary, saying that the Bible is enthusiastic about abortion, that God didn't actually finish the Bible, so Talafrico had to finish it for him. You know, stuff like that. And you might be thinking to yourself, if you haven't heard these clips before, you're like, Vince, is that real? He really said, yes, he really said all of those things. So put them behind each door of the Talafreak Show and just run a spot. And you can have it of varying lengths. You know, just pick the best stuff, do some focus grouping, figure out what people are most scandalized by down in Texas. You can release it both in English and in Espanol if you'd like. And release it down there to convince the voters. And then you can do it at varying lengths. Do a 30-second spot, you know, if that's what you need to buy in a certain market. Maybe do a minute. Make sure to include radio. Take care of the great affiliates. Make sure they get to hear about this, too. You got to modify that a little bit. It's more of an audio experience. And then, of course, you know, also you can generate a web version that goes on for two and a half minutes, 3 minutes. Free. Free. I'm not taking a dime from Ken Paxton for this. I'm just supporting him. I want you to win, brother. That's my free idea. And I think that could work. Don't you think, would that be effective with Texas voters if they got a trip through the Talafreak Show, Jim?
5: I think it works, yes.
3: Yeah. Well, I know it works. You know why? Because the Talafrico campaign is spazzing out over the fact that we've been covering it here, which I love. I just think it's the greatest thing ever. We really do have the best audience anywhere. Yeah, thanks. And including the whack jobs who occasionally listen in the Talafreak Show listening in. Isn't that great? Just amazing. Yeah, these lefties are very, very wacky. I was telling you earlier on a completely different story, but about wacky lefties, that there's a struggle session going on in New Jersey. That's where the New York Giants are, in New Jersey, because Jackson Dart, the quarterback of the New York Giants, had the temerity to introduce President Trump at a rally in New York last week. And this has caused massive drama on the team because they just had to have a big team meeting reportedly this week where everybody sat around and they talked about their feelings over the fact that their quarterback got the privilege and honor of introducing a president of the United States. Such nonsense. And the effort to try and destroy Jackson Dart on the left is actually hysterical, and it's making me like him even more. There's a piece up today in a really prolific, deranged left-wing blog known as Midas News, Midas Touch. These are lefties, obviously. And they have a headline up on their blog. It says, Jackson Dart's Trump Instagram likes exposed. Jackson Dart, this is a terrible headline. It's not even good. The headline is clunky. But the point is, they went through his Instagram posts and they figured out what he's been liking. This is journalism. They went through Jackson Dart's Instagram activity to figure out what kind of posts he's been liking. And boy, boy, have they really exposed this guy. You ready? This will shock you. The Giants quarterback's liked posts include promotion of mass deportation, anti-LGBTQ rhetoric, and attacks on racial curriculum in schools. I was already starting to like the guy. Now I love him. Oh, wow. His likes on Instagram include supporting American sovereignty, supporting mass deportation, which, to be clear, was a majority opinion in the 2024 election that cut across all races, all demographics. Everybody supported mass deportation, which is, of course, how President Trump came back to office. That's one of the key reasons it was too big to rig. So he would click like on things. You don't have to have a popular opinion. It just turns out he has one. He clicked like, and his opinion is precisely the same, apparently, as the overwhelming majority of the country. Anti-LGBTQ rhetoric they use as a catch-all to describe what I guarantee you is entirely defensible and supportable. You know, if you think that abusing people by telling them that they can become another gender is a good thing, you're a bad person. You're a bad person, especially if you're doing this to kids. That's evil to do that to children. And he's attacking, quote, racial curriculum in schools. Why would we have racial curriculum in schools? Why would we do that? Why would we racialize curriculum? What's wrong with you people? I'm starting to like this Jackson Dart guy. Quarterback Jackson Dart has faced backlash after introducing Donald Trump. They won't even call him president. At a recent political rally, with some defenders arguing the appearance was simply about honoring a president rather than endorsing Trump's politics. However, Dart's public Instagram activity paints a more politically aligned picture, showing years of engagement with Trump's content dating back to 2023. I'm sorry, I need some more dramatic effect here. He's a football player. He clicked like on some Trump posts. Dart follows Trump on Instagram and has liked multiple Trump posts spanning campaign rallies, endorsements, policy messaging, and MAGA promotional videos. The activity suggests his appearance at the rally was not isolated or a purely ceremonial moment. I love how they're turning this into a scandal. It's so funny. But part of a longer pattern of engagement with Trump's political brand and movement. One of the earliest examples came on November 1st of 2023 when Dart liked a Trump video endorsing Mississippi Governor Tate Reeves. In the video, Trump warned that Reeves was, quote, under attack and described his political opponents as radical left maniacs. Trump also referred to those trying to defeat Reeves as bad people. Dart later liked a June 2024 Instagram video showing Trump being announced at a UFC event. Another highly visible part of Trump's political and cultural branding during the 2024 campaign cycle. All right, I'm going to give these guys, because they're not really engaged in journalism, I'm going to give them some tips here. If you want to expose something as being scandalous, you've got to lead with your best stuff. You can't start the article with, he liked an endorsement of a governor, and he liked President Trump appearing at a UFC event. There's no scandal to any of this. Well, it's proof he likes the orange man. That's a scandal to the left. This is how much Trump derangement syndrome has infected their brains. They're not even good storytellers. They can't even tell you something in a way to suggest it's scandalous because their minds are so corrupted by their hatred for Trump. They think liking a Trump endorsement is scandalous. Their brains are broken. Their brains are completely broken. And they're furious at a talented quarterback for clicking like on anodyne Trump posts. This is so stupid. It's unbelievable. Well, it's not shocking, but it is appalling. More ahead on The Vince Show.
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4: This report is sponsored by IBM. As AI transforms how work gets done, a new IBM CEO study finds success will depend on how quickly organizations redesign their workforce. CEOs agree, people are the priority. 83% of CEOs say AI success depends more on people's adoption than the technology. But many organizations are still struggling to redesign roles, build new skills, and rethink how teams collaborate. This gap is already showing up in the workplace. CEOs say only 25% of employees are using AI as part of their jobs, even though 86% believe their workforce have the skills to collaborate with AI. Looking ahead, CEOs expect the impact on jobs to accelerate. By 2028, 29% of employees may need reskilling for different roles, while 59% will likely require upskilling to perform their current roles more effectively. The findings suggest the real challenge isn't just adopting AI, it's aligning jobs, skills, and ways of working with the speed of AI transformation. To learn more, visit ibm.com/IBV.
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12: Colleague of mine was telling me the other day about how their Instagram feed is filled with videos, most of them kind of funny, about how grandparents and friends tend to bulldoze new parents out of the way to get to see their baby. As a dad of three daughters, I know how life really does become all about them the moment those kids are born. But I also know parents are still people too who need their own attention beyond being mom or dad. And moms, in particular in those early years, can feel especially invisible in the eyes of other people. So what can you do to stop contributing to what is known as maternal invisibility? Women we spoke to said these two things were the most helpful. When people stopped to ask how they could best support them, number one, or when they took the initiative to handle certain tasks that obviously needed to be done. I'm Dr. Sanjay Gupta, helping you live a better life.
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3: I just got another Jill Biden clip that showed up on my desk. It's so, the lies are so fantastical. It's almost, I don't know, I'm almost enjoying how ridiculous they are. It is so, you know why I can enjoy it? Because Joe's not in office anymore. That's one of the reasons I can enjoy it. But holy crap. I've got this coming up for you. Jill Biden's ridiculous claim about Joe Biden's cognition in just a... So apparently in the CBS interview, as Jill is hawking a new book, they asked her the question, really? Really? You never noticed that Joe's mind is broken? Listen to Jill's answer.
0: Did you ever see signs that he was falling into cognitive decline?
21: No.
0: No.
21: No.
0: Truly?
21: No.
0: I mean, people were saying he wasn't the same Joe Biden.
21: Well, I don't think that's true. He was the same, the essence of the same Joe Biden.
3: But he what?
21: Yeah, he was slowing down. He was getting...
3: He was the essence of Joe? The essence of, like, there was a smidge of Joe still in there? Is that what you're saying? It was like you could get a little bit of a scent of Joe. It's the eau de Joe. It's like you can kind of detect Joe Biden. He's somewhere in there. The essence of Joe. What kind of excuse is that? I've heard it all. Now I've really heard it all. He was the same kind of. Well, he was the essence of Joe. There was a little spritz of Joe in there somewhere.
21: But yeah, he was slowing down. He was getting older. I mean, we all observe that when you know, it's a very intense job. I think it ages you quickly.
3: Nobody else has had that happen. Nobody. That was a Joe Biden special. The essence of Joe. That's the closest Jill has ever come to telling the truth. Well, he was in there somewhere. Kind of looked like him. I remember the conspiracy theories about Joe Biden being replaced by a body double. A lot of people thought, they're like, that's the same guy. They took these photos of Joe. They would compare him to what he used to look like back in the early aughts, the 90s. And they go, this is not the same guy. Look at his skin. Everything so weird about him. You know what the answer to that is? There's a reason he looks so different. It wasn't a body double. No, that was definitely Joe Biden. The reason he looked like that was he had a terrible facelift. That's actually what happened. Ahead of the 2020 election, all of that skin that was dangling off the bottom of his head, it was pulled to the back of his head. They grabbed it and they yanked it up. And in fact, the Washington Examiner, if you want to treat yourself at some point, go look this old piece up. The Washington Examiner had an incredible piece on the subject. They consulted plastic surgeons and they asked them what they thought of Joe, whether or not he had work done. They're like, oh yeah, he did. And in fact, it's terrible. They said his facelift was botched. It was a botched facelift surgery. And the reason they know it was botched is because all of his beard hair started growing out of the side of his ears. They could tell. They said, yeah, it must have been very difficult to shave his ears. I wonder if Dr. Jill handled that. The essence of Joe. Well, I'm glad he's gone. I'm glad we've wafted him away. More ahead on tomorrow's Vince Show.

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1: Very controversial, very strong opinions. A person who speaks truth fearlessly, breaking for nobody.
0: It's a new cultural landscape.
1: We're not trying to politicize this. People are primed now, and forgive me, dude, it is what it is. Here's what's going on in your country, bro.
0: The Benny Show.
1: Get ready! If this is something that you needed to put a little pep in your step. No? Yeah? Okay.
0: Follow and listen on your favorite platform.